0: She was just talking about emotional intimacy. My relationship with food meets certain needs. It's easier than talking to my husband.
1: Okay, but let me ask you this. I mean, I enjoy football season.
2: Sure.
1: I like watching football. Is that a problem if I watch too much? And then what's the number? Is it one game or if I watch two games and Thursday night, of course, and then there's college on Saturday?
0: If I did that at the expense of other things or other relationships, or I was not attending to normal life, duties and so forth.
1: So you just need to be self-aware. And, hey, maybe this has been too much time.
0: Yes.
1: I mean, 12 games this week at 4 hours a game.
0: Yeah. But you did use the key word season. It's a season.
1: Right. Yeah, but you do need to pull back. I mean, because you can get lost in these things, and before you know it, you've spent 12 hours on Saturday watching college football.
0: And that's what happens with addiction. It's like asking the person who's struggling with alcohol, well, how many beers did you have? And they go, oh, I had two. Well, they really had 2 6-packs.
1: Right.
0: Right. They lose track.
1: Yeah, and that's the case. Mm-hmm. Let's get to some, I would say, some sensitive issues. In your book, you talk about sex and relationship addictions that are a common problem in our culture today. And we know the reasons why, the availability, especially on pornography, et cetera. But share about the differences between sexual addiction and relationship addictions. What are the differences, and how do those addictions present themselves?
0: Yes, there is a person who could have a relationship addiction, which is different. I may go from relationship to relationship in an addictive way, always looking for just the right, let's say the right guy. And
1: well, I was going to make that observation.
0: Yes.
1: Does gender play into that? I would see women having relationship addictions more often, not exclusively, and men having
0: sexual
1: addictions.
0: Statement, I think that would be true.
1: Yeah.
0: And so, but it's the person, they're looking for something, they have an unrealized picture in their mind about this relationship. Suddenly it doesn't match that picture. They go into crisis, they try to fix that person, it doesn't work out, the relationship ends, and I jump right into the next relationship.
1: Yeah.
0: So that could be a relationship, if you will, addiction. Now, a sexual addiction can involve, obviously, pornography. It could involve affairs. It could involve prostitutes. And so there's a continuum of sexual addiction.
1: You know, Greg, when you look at those types of addictions, what is the human heart actually going after? Because it's not typically what's obvious. There's more to it.
0: Yes, and so, though a sexual addiction can, after a while, like pornography, it will alter brain chemistry.
1: That's amazing.
0: And when we look at scans of the brain, we can look and see these areas that are highlighted that look a lot like a cocaine brain.
1: Huh.
0: The same is true of the binge eater brain. So we know over time, brain chemistries do get altered by our behaviors.
1: That's something.
0: And by what we put in our mouths.
1: Yeah.
0: So there is a physiological side as well, because then you have something called cravings. So I may have a physical craving for it, but I also have an emotional craving for it.
1: Yeah.
0: The person that falls into the sexual addiction, and they say, well, I'm not going to do that anymore. And 3 days later, they're back into it. So that's an addiction. It robs you of intimacy. It robs you of closeness. And I'm going to say intimacy with God. You see, an addiction takes that away and diminishes intimacy. Hmm. It's an intimacy robber.
1: Yeah. Hey, Greg, let me go to a third category of addiction. I think a lot of us parents are concerned about this because it's so widespread, this technology issue.
0: Yes.
1: And we touched on it yesterday, but I do want to bring it back for the new listeners today. If your child is over gaming or just on social media so much they can't put it down at the dinner table, etc., first of all, I guess, help parents to know the signs of addiction of technology. What would that look like?
0: Well, it's your kid who keeps the earbuds in their ears and stays in their room. And, gaming is really switched to the more mobile. Oh, yes, we have gaming consoles. Those are still popular. But now what they can do on their mobile device and all the apps for games and the video chat apps, It just keeps expanding. But I suggest that one of the things that we need to be aware of is setting guardrails for our kids. They're going to have technology, but how much time they spend on it, we can help regulate, and when they do it. So if you go to bed and your 16-year-old is up all night gaming, that's a problem.
2: Right.
0: Okay. So for young men, the technology addiction can step over because the average age to exposure of pornography on the internet used to be age 9. Mm-hmm. Now we're hearing it's closer to age 7.
1: Just keeps dropping.
0: So the more time you spend online, the higher probability ultimately there's going to be some exposure to pornography. So we need to be able to talk about those things. Right. What to do when that happens.
3: Hmm. So, Greg, let's say that I've got a teenage son, 13, 14, 15, and the horse is out of the barn, so to speak.
0: Yes.
3: So he's doing what you just said. He's up all night long. What do I do to start to get a control of the situation?
0: Yes, and I just want to say I have two sons, though one is married. I still have a son at home, and I do know what it's like to personally work on regulating technology. Yeah. So I speak as a parent as well. One of the things is accessibility. So we even, our son that's home, he still has to plug his phone, into at a certain time on the charger, or you don't have it the next day. So we still use the old-fashioned timer and allow so much time. And when that old-fashioned timer buzzer goes off, that's it.
3: Phone's there or he doesn't get it back.
0: Yeah. Huh. So we control time. Now, we also are aware of what he's doing. Mm-hmm. What kinds of things are you doing? You know, virtual reality is really big right now. Well, there's some okay stuff and some stuff that's not okay.
1: Mm. No, that's really good and helpful. You have an expression in the book about Humpty Dumpty lessons. So I think I get it, but explain Humpty Dumpty lessons.
0: Well, you know, you're going to fall over the edge, and sometimes you or your family member will be injured, and we get to a point where there'll be regret. And I'm all about stopping the regret. Whether it's that 16-year-old son or it's our own personal life, use this as a time to reset technology in your home. If you're chasing notifications all day on your device and your device tells you you just spent 12 hours on it today, that's probably too much.
1: Yeah.
0: Okay, so we have to have something called self-regulation. Okay. And we need to develop that ourselves so that we can then help our family members do it.
1: Yeah.
0: We have basic rules like, okay, at the dinner table, you do not pull out your phone and text message. If you have something you want to show us, ask. When we're together, we're going to have eye contact and we're going to spend time real life together.
1: Yeah. And, you know, for a parent not to fear to engage.
0: Right.
1: I mean, sometimes, you know, I'll confess. I mean, I pull back and it seems like a hassle and it's not that bad. And, you know, all those excuses that you can make. But engage it is what I'm hearing you say. Let's move to a common refrain that addictions don't really harm anybody else but me. So what's the problem? I mean, it's my decision, my choice. I can hear that discussion with a 16, 17-year-old, right, that the parent is concerned. And we're not aiming this program at parents. I mean, this is about healing the scars of addiction generally. But I know parents are struggling with that. But you can apply that broadly, the alcoholic in their 20s, 30s, 60s, mm-hmm. who says, you know, it's really not anybody else's business. I'm not hurting anybody else. It's victimless.
0: And that's the great lie. And that's the great lie of the pornography use as well.
1: Yeah.
0: And there is always victims in addiction. It is taking you away from other things. It diminishes your sense of self. Addiction is like it chisels away who you are and your personality. Huh. It does affect you. The problem is you don't see it. Addiction makes you less friendly. It makes you less able to be fully present with people because you have a preoccupation in your mind about what you want to do next. And it is controlling you. So that's the big lie, that it's victimless.
1: Wow, that's interesting. It really grabs you, and you're consumed with the thought of how can I get back to whatever I want to do or need to do.
0: It's always there in your mind.
1: Huh, that is something. You wrote about a man called David who had suffered from addiction since high school. I think you just probably an amalgamation or maybe someone you had in mind, and that addiction eventually led to a family intervention. What happened to this David, quote unquote,
0: yes,
1: and what does that say about the challenges of trying to help a family member?
0: There are challenges. We want to help a family member, again, by letting them know how much they're loved and bringing this to their attention. So number one is awareness. They need to know that you're aware this is going on. So let's not, let's take the elephant out of the living room, so to speak. Let them know you're aware. But you can do this in a loving way.
1: Yeah.
0: It's not about attacking them. And you're going to give them an opportunity. Well, what would you like to do about this? Because we are going to need to do something about this. Mm-hmm. So you're kind of, in a way, putting a loving notice that, okay, this can't continue. So always keep it where you can talk about it. I know it's fear is a big thing and you're afraid of their reaction, but it also, in the story of David I share about, there comes a point where we may need to do more of what we call an intervention.
1: Right.
0: And an intervention, you think of these where you never do it necessarily alone. A family members come together and they all have talked about how this has affected each of them. At times, they may even write a letter outlining how I was affected by this, how much I love the person struggling. And I have had situations where I've been a part of it, where family members have met with the person struggling. And they've read these letters, and there's a lot of tears. And most of the times, at least where I've been involved, the person says, okay. They don't want to lose their family. And their addiction will take your life. And so we're intervening literally to save your life. Now, will they feel that right at first? No, they won't.
1: Yeah.
0: They may be angry.
3: Yeah. They'll feel threatened.
0: They may feel a lot of embarrassment. Mm. They may feel tricked. But you're bringing this out in the open with other family members.
1: It is so good. And, we want you to be in a better place. That's the goal. You're touching on this, but after that intervention, what are some of the practical things people can do to get that help? You just give a
0: sure. Well, one of the things is we need somebody who's really, kind of spearheading or leading this intervention. So we need to identify a family member who's going to be in charge of what happens here. And there's some really good information on how to do this. And I know that one of the focus counselors can also give guidance in this. One of the things you want to be able to do is have a plan. Okay, so we just don't intervene and not have a plan. The plan would be always give two choices. There's a choice. Here's a couple choices that we believe are very good ones for getting some help. And we have made arrangements. We've already looked into it. And so you can explain how this is going to happen. But the other choice is if you choose not to, there are some consequences. They're not punishments. They're natural consequences. Sometimes it means you can no longer live here. Other times it means we can no longer financially support you. So you need to know what are the natural consequences and then where and what's the plan for getting the help.
1: Yeah, mm-hmm. It is so good. Obviously we're Christian-based.
0: Yes.
1: And focus on the family is about the Lord, and I don't want to let this get away from us, the idea that He is our healer, He is our great physician, and we see that in Scripture. How important is a person's relationship with God to help them navigate all this? How does the Lord give people strength?
0: Yes. Before I would do any intervention, I would say, let's make this prayer-driven and pray for wisdom. Pray for a receptive heart. pray. And, you know, it may be we're going to come together as a family. We're going to be praying for the right outcomes. And so let's be prayer driven. Let's also, you know what? It is bringing the person back to the realization of God's love for them, that Christ loves them, and there's a different plan for their life. And guess what? You may be really saving their life to get them back on the God path for them, and they may thank you later. I have had people who have come out and they go, you don't realize it, but you saved my life.
1: Yeah. Let's touch on that for the person who feels yes. there's no hope. In fact, you like to quote at the center in Edmond, Washington, Jeremiah 29:11.
0: Yes.
1: What is that verse?
0: Oh, it's that we all have, all of us, a future and a hope. And so Jeremiah, you know, he lost everything he loved dearly, but yet he believed in a future and a hope. God gave him that word. We have that verse on the entrance. When you walk through the door, it applies to everybody that comes in. God has a plan and you have hope. Hope comes when we have a plan. So we need to help create the plan for the person struggling with an addiction. Mm. They haven't been able to do that plan. And so part of this is helping them create the plan. That's when we get hope. And we want it to be a God plan.
1: And in fact, that verse, just so everybody knows it, "For I know the plans I have for you, declares the Lord, plans to prosper you and not to harm you, plans to give you hope."
0: A future and a hope.
1: Future. Mm.
3: Greg, apply that to the family member who is saying, "All right, I'm working up a plan, I've been praying about it, but actually I might lose this relationship."
0: There is a price sometimes initially to pay, and it may be this relationship. You may lose it for a period of time. You may feel like they've rejected you. You may be the target of all their anger. They may blame you. "I told you I didn't have a problem. Why did you do this? You're the problem." Mm-hmm. They may try to put it back on you.
3: Yeah.
0: And so, just know, I always say that's the addiction talking. That's really not the person you love. That's the addiction talking.
3: And I guess we have to be willing to risk the relationship if ultimately we care for that person.
0: We are risking a relationship in order to save a life.
1: Hmm. Yeah. Greg, I want to end on that positive story. When you look at your years of intervention and the years of counseling
0: yes.
1: that you have provided at the center, what is that story that keeps you motivated, that person you helped that was so miraculous you knew God was working?
0: Well, part of what keeps me going is I do see lives change, and I see lives, and that's part of what keeps me passionate. And so one that comes to my mind, I received a letter last week, and I couldn't even remember the person's name. It was from years ago. But they said, "I have to just catch you up to date." And this was a person who alcohol was a big deal, as well as probably some sexual addiction was in there. And I want to let you know that when I was at the center, I dedicated my life to Christ. And it hasn't been easy, but my life has radically changed. I've gone back to school to become a counselor, and I just wanted to share that with you. Thank you for saving my life. It was a 2-page letter, but that's what I remember from it. And I go, wow, okay, that's what really keeps me going.
1: Yeah, and it's so beautiful. That's the goal for those of us in the Christian community that are not only trying to live it well, but trying to reach a handout to those who are struggling. That's what it's all about.
0: Oh, yes. And Jim, the seeds you're planting now, oh, they may come back later, so let's keep doing it.
1: Years later. But Dr. Jantz, thank you so much for being with us today and last time. And I so appreciate it. What a great book, Healing the Scars of Addiction. If that's where you're living, I would say the first step is give us a call and let us know that you're in that place of pain, and our counseling team will get back to you, and John will provide that phone number in a moment. Don't feel you're beyond God's reach at all, or that you're going to be embarrassed by what you're struggling with. We have been at this for over 43 years. We get it. And our
0: yes.
1: counseling team is awesome, mm-hmm. just like Dr. Jantz's team in Edmonds, Washington. I know you know it,
0: yes,
1: right? You've been
0: yes.
1: at it 36 years,
0: yes.
1: right? And so anyway, don't hold back because you think your problems are so deep, so bad, that nobody is going to understand you. We will. Mm-hmm. And just call us right now.
0: That's right. Make today the day decision.
1: Yeah, not tomorrow.
3: Yeah, and our number is 800-A-FAMILY. 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And Jim, you really want people to get this book.
1: I do.
3: You've made it clear. 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
1: Dr. Jantz, great to have you. Thanks for being with us.
0: Thank you for having me.
1: I can't wait to have you back.
0: I'll be back. Let's do it.
1: Okay.
3: Well, on behalf of Jim Daly and the entire team, thanks for joining us today for Focus on the Family. I'm John Fuller, inviting you back as we once again help you and your family thrive in Christ.

0: given day do you say, thank you, Lord? Thank you, thank you, thank you. I'll tell you one time you do. When somebody almost hits you in your car, you say, oh, thank you, God. Well, what about when you wake up in the morning, when you don't have any motivation except that God is your God? Jesus is the Lord of your life, and He's going to walk with you all day long. Four decades ago, we started In Touch Ministries to lead people worldwide into a growing relationship with Jesus Christ. Throughout the years, we've seen God's greatness, His love, and His blessings in such awesome ways that we just want everyone to know Him. So let's open God's Word and seek Him together.
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0: Well, Thursday morning, people all over the country are going to be sitting down this big table. When you think of Thanksgiving, if you're just really honest now, what's the first word that comes to your mind? Now, I know the reason you're laughing, because you don't want to answer the question. How many of you, just to be honest, when you think of Thanksgiving, think of turkey? Now, okay, I'm going to ask it again. What do you think of, first of all, Thanksgiving Day? Think of turkey, eating, having a big time, and you sit down to a wonderful table that somebody's prepared, and you have all these meats and turkey and all the vegetables and all the pies and cakes and all that, and you just sit there and have a fantastic time. I wonder how many people really ask a sincere blessing. Lord, thank you in Jesus' name for this wonderful table. Amen. Or do you really and truly thank God for it? And sometimes I think we're not nearly as grateful as we ought to be. And we don't express it as often as we ought to express it. And expressing gratitude toward Him is very important to Him. And I'm going to show you that in a moment. Very important to Him. And yet on Thanksgiving Day, people, they'll have the meal and either if there's a football game or whatever's on, they're going to cut the TV on, and as soon as they've had dessert, Thanksgiving's over. And so they're into something else. Every single day when you and I wake up, we can still see, we can still hear, we can still walk, we can still eat. In other words, all the functions that we enjoy every day are there every day. So why not wake up every morning saying, thank you, Jesus. And during the day, thank you. And people say, well, is that what you do? I thank Him all the time. In other words, if something good comes my way, I just say, thank you, Jesus. Thank you, thank you, thank you. Or if I'm hurting somewhere in my life, I'll just say, thank you, Jesus. I know that you have a reason for this, and I'm going to trust you to heal me. Thank you, Lord. And let's rebuke the devil. Thank you, Jesus. You're the one who's in charge. We should live lives of thanksgiving all the time. So I want us to start this message for a few moments and go back to the Old Testament and look at that sacrificial system in the Old Testament. So Thanksgiving was a vital part of the sacrificial system. And so I want us to turn to Psalm 92 for a moment and read a few verses here. People turn there for a moment and notice that very first verse, how it begins, Psalm 92. It is good to give thanks to the Lord and to sing praises to your name, O Most High. And that's what we've done this morning. To declare your loving kindness in the morning and your faithfulness by night, morning and night, giving thanks. With 10-stringed lute and with the harp, with a resounding music, that means loud and roar, resounding music upon the lyre. For you, O Lord, have made me glad by what you have done. I will sing for joy at the work of your hands. How great are your works, O Lord. Your thoughts are very deep. Well, why would, first of all, what's that Lord's sacrifice business about? So I want you to listen carefully. Remember now that Israel, there was just Hebrews at that time. God had taken them out of Egypt, down to Sinai. They got them to receive the law into the wilderness and then made a big mistake and they spent 40 years in the wilderness. But down to Sinai, and you think, well, why did God give all that stuff, for example, in the book of Leviticus? And I will agree with you that if you don't understand what's going on, it looks sort of boring. Don't do this, do that. And such specific, detailed descriptions and warnings if they violated them. So God used sacrifices and the laws he gave in order to teach them. And so one of the things he wanted to teach them was thanksgiving. So what did they do? They offered a thanksgiving sacrifice every morning and every evening. What was he doing? He wanted them to be reminded, first of all, that he was God and that they were to honor him as God, that they were to depend upon him because he was the source of everything that they had. And of course, they discovered that pretty quickly. And so God had a very specific reason for that thanksgiving sacrifice. So when I look at the Old Testament and see, and for example, in the 50th Psalm, he says in the 23rd verse, he who offers a sacrifice of thanksgiving honors me. Think about that. You might ought to turn to that and underline it. Psalm 50, verse 23. He who offers a sacrifice of thanksgiving honors me. A thankful heart still honors God. When you say, thank you, Jesus. Thank you, thank you, thank you, Lord. Thank you, dear God. I praise you and thank you. What you're doing is you're honoring him as your Lord. You're honoring him as the source of that blessing, whatever it might be. Thank you, thank you, thank you, dear God. And so you might just mark that verse down. And I would simply ask you this. How often in a given day do you say, thank you, Lord? Thank you, thank you, thank you. I'll tell you one time you do. When somebody almost hits you in your car, you say, oh, thank you, God. Well, what about when you wake up in the morning, when you don't have any motivation except that God is your God? Jesus is the Lord of your life, and he's going to walk with you all day long. Gratitude, thanksgiving, we should teach our children that. We should teach them very early in life that the Lord, in other words, if a person's not grateful, you know what they're saying? I don't recognize him as the source of my blessings. I don't recognize him as the source of anything. I can make it myself, and God can take a person down so instantly. Gratitude, thanksgiving, it should be a part of our thinking, a part of our life, a part of how we operate. So when I look to see, for example, how they expressed their thanksgiving in those days, think about it for just a moment. They offered sacrifices, and this was an ongoing thing. You think, well, look at all the animals. What a waste. It wasn't a waste in the eyes of God because they were honoring him. So they offered sacrifices. The Bible says they sang songs. They sang hymns. They used instruments, for example, to express their thanksgiving. They gave to God. They prayed. In other words, thanksgiving was a major issue with God and a major issue with the people of God in those days. So I would ask you this. I'd ask you this as humbly as I know how, but I want God to convict you. If you have not been thanking God, I pray the Lord God in love will convict you of the sin of ingratitude, because that's a sin any of us can stop immediately right now. Change it. You can be grateful. And so they expressed it in all kind of different ways, and they had great big meetings, and they're singing and thanksgiving and praising God. So how do we express thanksgiving to God today? How would you say? We sing, right? We sing hymns. We get together. We eat. We fellowship. In other words, we come to worship service. But the truth is that every day at your house, every day at your house,

foundation of the world. We are indwelt by the Holy Spirit. We're sealed by the Spirit of God. And we are eternally secure. He says He sealed us unto the day of redemption. We have the gifts of the Spirit, whether it's service or giving or administration or mercy, teaching, whatever it might be. We have an intimate relationship with Him. That's why you and I can talk to Him personally and know that He's listening and that He'll respond to us. We have peace. We have the peace of God. Peace with God is when we get saved. The peace of God is what He allows in our heart day after day after day. We have the unconditional love of God. Are you writing these down? I hope so. I'll slow down a little bit, okay? We have the unconditional love of God. For example, at no point does God ever say, I will love you if. Now, He may bless me if, He may work something in my life or heal me if, but love me, no ifs. Unconditional. Think about that. This is the sovereign God of the universe saying, I love you no matter what. Even if I'm disobedient, His love is there. His chastising hand is an expression of His love to get me back in line. Then, of course, moment by moment, you and I live in His presence. That's why He sealed us with the Holy Spirit. We have the Holy Spirit living within us, so you and I are never distant from God. You may feel distant. You may act distant, but at no point are you distant from awesome God that we have. Then, He says, my God will supply all of your needs according to His riches in glory in Christ Jesus. That is, He's the provider of our needs. His divine protection, He watches over us and cares for us day after day, moment by moment. And think about this. We have the promise of a bodily resurrection. You don't like what you have now? It's going to change one of these days. A bodily resurrection. We have the awesome blessing of God's atonement in the person of Jesus Christ. Total forgiveness of our sins. Remember, when He forgave you past, present, and future. If He didn't forgive you that way, then your forgiveness is only limited. When He went to the cross, He paid our sin debt in full forever, so that every person who accepts Him as Savior, all their sins, past, present, future, atoned for. Otherwise, watch this, otherwise He'd have to be dying all the time. No, one death of Almighty God in the person of Jesus Christ took care of our forgiveness forever and ever and ever. And then, of course, we have an eternal home in heaven. We have the promise of the resurrection, absent from the body, present with the Lord. Then the last thing I would mention is this. We all have one of these. Let's hold them up. Let's hold them up and thank God. Thank you, Jesus. Amen? Let's tell Him, thank you, Jesus. Thank you, Jesus, for the Word of God, because therein lies all of the source of all of our knowledge and understanding. Now, a true heartfelt daily thanksgiving has a powerful impact on our life. In other words, if we're thanking Him daily, it's going to impact our life. And that is being aware that you are living in the presence of a holy, almighty, omnipotent, omniscient, omnipresent God who loves you unconditionally. And all He's asking is recognition, gratitude, and obedience. Could you give me one reason for being disobedient to God? No. Would He ask you to do something that would not be for your best interest? No. And obedience, listen, obedience is not to keep us from having fun. That's the way some people feel. But obedience means that I can have fun with a clear conscience and joy in my heart, no matter what's going on. So let's think about the impact that Thanksgiving has in our life. And the first one is this, and these are all going to be here, and I'll give you time to write them down because I want you to think about it. Number one, it keeps us continually aware that we are walking in His presence, which contributes to living a godly life. Thanksgiving keeps us continually aware that we are walking in His presence, which contributes to living a godly life, which is His will for every single one of us. Secondly, it motivates us to look for His purposes in everything that He allows in our life.

0: Some things we don't understand what he does or why he does it. But here's what I've discovered. If I thank him for it, even though I don't understand why he's allowing it, if I thank him for it, eventually, you know what happens? He lifts the veil and we begin to see. Well, okay, now I do. You say, well, you mean you can thank God before you? Listen, if I believe he's sovereign, knows all things, and loves me unconditionally, I can thank him for anything. I've had to thank him for some pretty tough things in my life, just like you have. But it's the thanksgiving that does what just brings God into the situation in such a fashion, it's like it just lifts the load. A third one is this. It helps us bring our will into submission to his will when we are suffering pain or loss. Thanking him in the midst of pain, thanking him in the midst of loss, does what? It brings us into a point of submission. Lord, I don't understand it, but I'm going to thank you for it anyway. And saying so, Lord, this is not my choice. I wouldn't have it this way. But because you're sovereign and you love me unconditionally and you know what you're doing, I want to thank you, Lord. Thank you, thank you, thank you, Jesus. Nobody wants to be sick. Nobody wants to have any kind of terrible disease. Nobody wants a car wreck. Nobody wants their family to be sick. Nobody wants loss of anything. We thank him. No matter what's going on, we thank him. And there's something about expressing thanksgiving. I say it again. Lifts the load. In other words, what we're saying is, God, you're smarter than I am. I know you know what's best. It would be my choice, but I want to thank you for it anyway. A fourth thing is this. Continually thanking him keeps me continually reminded of who he is and his position as God in my life. Thanking him keeps me consciously aware that God is in my life. And if you will talk to people, for example, who are not saved, who are not Christians, and you talk to them about most anything, they're not going to bring up God unless they think you're going to bring it up. And they said, you look, don't give me that God stuff. Well, the truth is God could strike them dead in a split second. How foolish to talk about God like that when in his mercy he lets them live. Reminds us of our continuing dependence on him. What is it in your life you don't depend upon God for? Absolutely dependent upon him for every single solitary thing. He helps us trust him. Thanking him helps me trust him when I don't understand why. It helps me to trust him when I don't understand why something's going on. God, I don't understand this. I'm thanking you for it because you know better than I do. And somebody says, well, that sounds unreasonable. Unreasonable to you, but not to God. Because he honors that. Listen, I think God honors Thanksgiving most when I may feel like I have the least to be grateful for, but I'm thanking him anyway. And what does he do? He responds to that. I think Thanksgiving is essential to my rejoicing in the midst of suffering. In other words, rejoicing. That is, I want to thank you, Father. I'm able to sing even though I don't feel like it. I don't see the future as bright as, but I'm going to sing. When you come to church on Sunday morning and you may feel like the bottom's dropped out of your life and you're walking backwards and nothing's right and it can't be right, and we start singing, what happens? You'll have to admit that heaviness is like a lifting fog, because you're singing. And what are you doing? When you're singing, you're confessing something. I give thanks to you, O Lord. I praise your holy name. I bless you. You may not feel that. You keep singing and you're going to feel it. Why? The Spirit of God begins to witness in your heart that something good is going on and that God is still in charge. And everybody's probably been or will go through some point in their life. You say, well, it looks so dark, God. Listen, watch this carefully. When you are walking in a dark place, remember that the light of the world is in you. And step by step, he's going to open the door. He's going to show you the way. He's going to guide you. He's going to lift you no matter what's going on. So I'm to thank him. And thanking him has a powerful impact upon our life. And I wonder, when's the last time you could say, I really rejoiced about that. I just want to say hallelujah, Jesus. Praise God. When's the last time you ever felt that way? I can tell some of you haven't felt that way in a long time. I mean, that you're so happy about what God's doing in your life that you've got just got to tell Him. You can walk through your house and just praise God in every room. We should thank God and praise Him for what He's doing in our life. And then, of course, one other thing it does, giving thanks to God removes the anxiety. You can be anxious and worried about anything. You start thanking Him, praising Him, focusing on Him, and it is amazing how the anxiety disappears. Next thing you know, you think, well, you know, what am I worried about? I've got holy, almighty, sovereign God on my side taking care of me. Why am I down in the dumps? Listen, living in the dumps isn't God's plan, and He can get you out real fast. You start thanking Him and praising Him, the devil runs, and God gets you out, and you're rejoicing and praising the Lord before you know it. Because anxiety and fretting over things is not the will of God. Then, of course, it keeps my focus on Him rather than my circumstances. If I'm going through situations, you say, yeah, well, you don't know what I've been through. Maybe you don't know what I've been through. I can tell you this. I've been through enough, deeply enough, painful enough, that I know that when you think you can't handle anymore, you start thanking God and praising Him. God, I want to thank You, thank You, thank You. I don't like it. I don't want it. This wouldn't be my plan, but I want to thank You. You said thank You. I'm thanking You. Thank You, thank You. Thank You, Jesus. Thank You, Jesus. Thank You, Jesus. You say, well, you mean to tell me that'll change your circumstance? No. It'll change your attitude about your circumstance and your attitude toward God. And that makes all the difference in the world. Then one thing, I would say this is the last thing, and that is, you get up tomorrow morning and you think, oh, it's cold, this, that, and the other. I'm going to tell you how to get over that right now. You want to know, say amen?
1: Amen.
0: When you're lying there moaning and groaning about your job and the weather and the traffic, you just start saying, thank You, Jesus. Thank You, thank You, thank You, Jesus. Thank You, Jesus. I guarantee you, you'll have energy to hop out of the bed and do what you need to do. Why? Because praise and thanksgiving by its very nature energizes us. Now what you've done, you've got your mind off the traffic, and that's on God. And it's on the blessing that He has for you during the day. It energizes us physically, mentally, emotionally, spiritually, in every single way. So when I think about Thanksgiving, I don't think about turkey. I think about Almighty God and think about all the things that you and I have to be grateful for in our life. So I want to say this to you, whoever you are and wherever you are, for you to reject Jesus Christ, the Son of God, sent into this world, virgin born, for the primary purpose of revealing God to us and going to the cross on our behalf, in the shedding of His blood, He paid our sin debt in full. He was the fulfillment of all those sacrifices back yonder. So, God governed time and eternity and events to get Jesus to the cross, a Roman cross, to die in our place so that we wouldn't have to die in our sins and be lost forever. For you to reject Jesus, the Son of God, who came into this world in order to deliver you from sin, deliver you from its power, fill you with His Holy Spirit, serve through you, and bring you to heaven, for you to reject Him is the greatest expression of ingratitude of anything you could ever do. Therefore, I want to encourage you to acknowledge that. God, I've been ungrateful for a lot of years of my life. I'm asking You to forgive me of my sin. I'm really ashamed, God, that I've lived this long without trusting You as my Savior. But today, I'm trusting You as my Savior and thanking You for Your forgiveness. And from this moment on, Lord, I'm Yours, and I want to live for You. If you will pray that simple prayer, asking Him to forgive you of your sins, remember, you don't have to beg Him. He's been waiting to save you, waiting to save you. There's a song we sing, the Savior is waiting for you to come to your senses open your eyes, hear the truth, believe the truth, and let God change your life here and for all eternity. And he'll do it if you'll let him. Father, how grateful we are. Oh, how grateful we are that you're patient with us, you put up with us, you forgive us again and again and again and again. And Lord, we just humble ourselves before you today to pray that every person who hears this message will not only hear it, but heed the admonitions to trust you as Savior and Lord, Master of their life. I pray for every Christian who hears it today, Lord. There would be some big time confession of ingratitude, disobedience, lawlessness in their life. Ask you for forgiveness and make a fresh new recommitment of their life to you as their Savior. We love you, dear Lord, and praise you for the wonderful privilege of knowing you, sharing you, and walking in obedience to you every day. Father, I pray the very best of your blessings would rest upon all those who listen and all those who watch who know you as their Savior and Lord. And those who listen or watch and do not know you as Savior and Lord, that today, right now, wherever they may be, whatever time, they'd stop and make this decision, which we know will change their eternal destiny. In Jesus' name, amen.
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0: You don't want to miss a transformative, inspiring word from Lady Denise Casey. 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

0: You don't want to miss a transformative, inspiring word from Lady Denise Casey. 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
3: 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Have you ever carried something around with you that you knew belonged out in the light? We all have secrets, and the burden of shame and fear can prevent us from experiencing the freedom of the truth. Today, we'll hear part two of a story about a woman who knew the pain of hiding, until her heart and mind and life were unshackled

0: Hello?
1: Hi, ma'am. Is Tony here?
0: Oh, hello, officer. Yes, come right in. Tony! Someone's here to see you! He'll be up in a moment. It's cocktail hour, you know, so we were just having a drink downstairs. Can I offer you something?
1: Excuse me?
0: Can I get you a drink? Whiskey, vodka, wine, you name it.
2: Barbara, what are you doing?
1: You're coming with us, Tony.
2: Yeah, I know.
1: Follow me. This is Unshackled, dramatizing true life stories produced in Chicago by Pacific Garden Mission. 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Today, hundreds of men, women, and children receive hot meals, refreshing showers, and a safe bunk to spend the night. There are special programs and counseling available to our guests who are struggling with drug and alcohol addiction. During their stay at the mission, many of our visitors learn their purpose and develop the skills they need to return to life outside. Each guest is spoken to one-on-one by our staff and introduced to the one who shall supply all our needs. For many, it is the first time they have heard that they are loved by God. As they begin to follow Him, lives are transformed. They leave the mission with renewed strength and confidence, eager to share the good news. All the mission services are offered free of charge thanks to generous financial gifts from listeners like you. Now for broadcast around the earth, here is program number 3586 in the series Unshackled, the program that makes you face yourself and think.
0: My husband Tony had a wall of privacy surrounding him. He was interesting and magnetic, different than the other men I knew. But as I got deeper into our marriage, I saw more and more of what he did. I learned of some of his activities and looked the other way on those I was not included in. He owned a number of adult bookstores and arcades that were extremely lucrative. Every day a white van would pull up outside our condo and we would count the money along with his friend and ex-girlfriend.
2: Ah, there they are. Open the wine, would you, BJ?
0: Yes, and I'll clear off the table.
2: Well, well, well.
3: Hey there, brother. Barbara, don't you look beautiful?
0: Hiya, Dan. Hey, Lisa.
4: Hello, doll. I think we did well today.
0: Looks like it.
2: Anyone follow you here?
3: No, buddy. How many times have I told you we're well under the radar?
2: They came here the other day.
4: What?
2: The cops did. They came in.
0: Out of the blue.
4: Really?
2: Yeah, you should have heard old BJ. The vice are here to take me to the can, and she's offering cocktails.
3: She's polite, isn't she?
4: BJ, you did not.
2: I'm surprised she didn't ask him to stay for dinner.
0: I didn't understand what was going on.
2: She's a cute little tomato, but a little soft.
3: Well, I'm glad they let you go.
2: Me too. They kept me one night, then let me out. Got me on edge, though.
3: This'll make you feel better.
2: Oh, that'll do. Lisa and BJ, you take that half. Get counting.
4: All right, Tony. I'm not soft. I know you're not. Not anymore.
1: The woman in our story struggled to break free from a life of addiction and deceit. This is the story of her road to discovering the freedom of living in the light. The conclusion of Barbara Cueto's true story, right now on Unshackled.
0: When Tony was gone, I didn't have much to occupy myself with. I started poking around the house, and one day I discovered a locked briefcase full of documents he'd clearly wanted to keep hidden. I picked the lock and was startled to find a map with an X on it, clipped to a newspaper article of a person who was shot while driving along the same road. I knew Tony dabbled in some dark parts of the world, but I hadn't married a murderer. Had I? When was it you moved to Texas, honey?
2: Now, why would you care about a thing like that?
0: You're my husband, and I think it's weird that I don't know your whole story.
2: You know what you gotta know.
0: What did your parents do when you lived in New York?
2: Why are you so interested all of a sudden?
0: I told you. I think it's odd that...
2: We've been together a while now. You never asked before.
0: That's not true. I have asked. And every time I bring up your family, you change the subject. I'm your wife, Tony.
2: Yeah. Well, where I grew up, you get yourself killed sniffing around like that. You want another?
0: No, thank you. Though I never felt quite at peace living with Tony, he made sure I had everything I need. When I found out he couldn't have children, he gifted me a dog, Mutt. Mutt became my little companion in the midst of so much darkness. One night, I'd been out with girlfriends, and I was driving home with Mutt in the car.
5: Hello?
0: Tony, it's me. I've been in an accident. I flipped the car.
5: What? Did anyone see you?
0: No, it was just me.
5: You okay?
0: Yeah. Yeah, I'm fine.
5: Stay where you are in case the cops come. Don't go back to the car. I'll send someone for it. Be right there.
0: He was more worried about being caught than making sure I was okay. But if these tendencies hurt me, I didn't confront him because it was around this time that Tony introduced me to cocaine. It didn't take long for me to become totally addicted, and as a result, even more dependent on him. And so Tony did as he pleased, including sleeping with other women. He defended this as the mafia mentality, but one day I found a woman's bracelet in our bathroom, and I snapped. Did you have a nice time with Lisa?
5: What's that?
0: This is her bracelet, isn't it?
2: I don't know. I don't know whose jewelry is whose.
0: Just admit it, Tony.
2: Why don't you say what you mean, BJ?
0: You know what I mean. Did you sleep with Lisa?
2: What if I did? I told you I can't be with only you. I told you that is an unrealistic expectation.
0: Why? Why is that unrealistic?
2: Because I only love you.
0: Then how could you do this to me? It sure doesn't feel like love.
2: It doesn't. Have you ever wanted for anything? Food, clothes, jewelry, friends? You want this bracelet? I'll get you one.
0: I don't want her bracelet.
2: And what do you want? You knew when you married me what you were getting into.
0: No, I didn't.
2: Uh-huh.
0: And I still don't. You keep so many things from me.
2: Oh, you make me feel like I'm in prison. Do you know how many other women want to be with me, BJ?
0: My name is Barbara. I'm as done as you are.
6: Hello?
0: Dad, it's me.
6: Hey there, Bubbaloo. What is it, my girl?
0: We're getting divorced, Daddy. It's not working out.
6: Oh, I'm so sorry, sweetie.
0: Yeah, so I was just calling to let you know.
6: Well, thanks for keeping me in the loop.
0: Why doesn't anyone love me?
6: Your mom and I love you more than anything in the world. Why don't you come home, Bubbaloo? Just come home.
0: I'm all right, thank you. I'm going to move in with Laura, I think.
6: Well, that sounds like a good plan.
0: Just for a time.
6: For a time.
0: My relationship with my dad had come a long way since I was a child. He had gotten sober and worked hard to establish himself as a nurturing presence in my life. I was grateful to know I always had a place at home, but with my sister Laura, I felt like my adult life could keep moving forward, and it did very quickly. She had become an accomplished horsewoman, and when I moved back, she introduced me to her veterinarian, Justin. How many of those does one horse eat?
7: 15 carrots is a meal.
0: Goodness.
7: They're working much harder than we are out there on the field every day.
0: That's true. My sister's horse, Chestnut, can jump so high.
7: Chestnut has come back stronger than ever.
0: Come back from what?
7: Well, she had a bone condition that we worked to help her recover from.
0: Wow. You seem really good at what you do.
7: Thank you. What do you do?
0: Well, I used to love music. I love to sing, and I play keyboard.
7: What do you mean, used to?
0: I haven't done that stuff in a while.
7: Maybe you could pick it up again. While you're here at your sister's.
0: Yeah. Maybe.
7: Who knows? You might come back stronger than ever.
0: Justin and I struck up a quick friendship that soon led to my third marriage. He was the opposite of Tony in so many ways, and I felt secure in his affection for me. I did return to music and joined a rock band in town, and I started working in the same clinic as Justin. Hard as I had tried to put the past behind me, Tony kept in contact, knowing, as he did, that I had information that could put him behind bars. The FBI came to see me 3 times, and every time I assured Tony that I hadn't told them anything, which I hadn't, until one day.
7: Hey, honey, someone's here to see you.
0: One moment. I'm just finishing this report on the new follow.
2: Oh, I can finish that for you.
7: Yeah, give it to the intern.
0: That's hard thinking of you as an intern, Alan. You've already had an entire career.
2: I was an attorney. I know nothing about being a veterinarian.
0: All right, here you go. Who's here to see me, Justin?
7: The FBI.
0: Again?
7: What do you mean again?
0: Hello.
8: Barbara.
0: Hi there.
8: We've just come back to ask you a few questions about your ex-husband.
0: I've told you everything I know.
8: There's a man named Chris DeLauder. You used to work for him?
0: At a nightclub, yes.
8: Well, we have reason to believe he was murdered. We're trying to get to the bottom of it. We need your cooperation.
0: Why did I keep protecting Tony? In that moment, I decided to see what it felt like to do something right. Maybe that could start me down a new path. Covering up for him certainly wasn't leading me towards freedom.
8: Barbara.
0: Oh, well, I don't know why anybody would want to kill Chris DeLauder, but I'll tell you what I do know. And I did. I told them about my time at the nightclub, about Tony's mafia connection, the map I found in the briefcase. As I talked, I realized that Chris's fatal error had been to act against these powerful men. The FBI left and told me they'd be back in a few days to record what I'd told them. When I returned to our intern, Alan, I told him how candid I'd been with the officers.
2: Are you trying to get yourself killed, Barbara?
0: What do you mean?
2: You don't come clean about the mafia. If you do, you disappear. Look what happened to that guy, Chris. You know, I worked in law before this. So listen, you were married to Tony, which means you're not legally bound to testify against him.
0: I'm not?
2: No, and I'm telling you, if you value your life at all, when they come back, you just tell them that you changed your mind. Tell them you don't know anything, otherwise you'll be in as much trouble as Chris.
1: We'll continue with Barbara's story in just a moment. Here's the president of Pacific Garden Mission, Phil Kwiatkowski.
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0: I didn't want to die. I figured if there was a God who cared, he had placed Alan in that clinic to make sure that I didn't make a mistake. If there was a God, he must want me to put my past behind me. So that's what I tried to do. But I couldn't shake some of the things my past had given me, namely my drug addiction. I went on tour with my band, and between my absence and substance abuse and Justin's infidelities, our marriage fell apart. Soon after I returned home from my dad's birthday party, broken but grateful to be with family.
10: There
4: There she is. Barbara, I'm so glad you came.
10: Of course I came. It's not every day Dad turns 57.
4: Oh, how are you, sweetheart?
10: Oh, you know, I'm still here.
4: Oh, we're so very glad about that. Can I get you some punch?
10: Sure.
4: Bob, look who's here.
11: Oh, there's my Bubba Lou, the big rock star.
10: Hi, Dad. Happy birthday. I like your wig.
11: Oh, I'm Willie Nelson. You know, the country music star? You're not the only musician in the family.
10: I love it.
11: Your Uncle Vicente and I are about to do a duet. Grab a drink and come into the living room.
10: My cousin pulled out the video camera to capture my dad's antics. And a strange, sad thought popped into my head. When you watch this video someday, your dad will be gone. My dad had a heart attack 1 month later, Christmas Day. I raced to the hospital. As he declined, we had a chance to say our goodbyes. I was shattered. I hadn't had enough time with my dad. I hadn't thanked him sufficiently. I grieved his death deeply, drinking more and more to numb the pain. Then one morning, the phone rang. Hi, this is Barbara.
6: Honey, this is Dad. I'm coming to see you, but I didn't want you to be afraid.
10: Dad? What? Dad stood at the door to my room, looking just as he always had in his untucked white shirt. We hugged. I don't remember what we talked about. I woke up later in my bed. Some say it was a dream, but I believe God sent my father to visit me. On that day, my sorrow found some sense of relief, and from then on, I believed in heaven. And I believed I would join my dad there someday, even though I didn't yet know how. Long after I lost my dad, my band was playing in a pub at a mall. While I was on break, one of the guys at a nearby table summoned me over.
12: Hey, you guys were great.
10: Oh, thank you. It's a good crowd tonight.
12: I'm Tommy.
10: Barbara, nice to meet you. What brings you here?
12: I'm a musician myself, so I love going to see shows.
10: Nice. What kind of music do you do?
12: Christian music, actually.
10: Oh, neat. I'm a Christian.
12: Really? Oh, that's great. Where do you go to church?
10: Oh, you know, around.
12: Cool, cool. Well, if you ever want to check out the church my band goes to, you'd be welcome to join us. We really like it there.
10: Okay, thanks for the invite. I'll think about it. I must have looked pretty un-Christian to them in that moment when I announced my faith. I was dressed in a skin-tight jumpsuit, partying and playing clubs night after night. But I did visit church with Tommy and his bandmate, David. They could see I needed friends and encouragement, and I believe they followed God's promptings to include me in their world. Soon after that encounter, I stopped playing in clubs. I would need to find another way to make money.
11: Check 1, 2, 3, check, check.
10: Excuse me, are you Joe? I'm here for the Pizza Place audition.
11: Oh, wonderful, wonderful. Come on in. I can already tell you've got a nice voice.
10: Thanks. I don't know how you can tell that already, but...
11: There's a reason I'm a producer. Let me pop behind the glass and we'll get you going.
10: I'd heard about Joe before I met him, a genius writer and composer, a virtuoso violinist, a tall Hispanic man with black hair. I tried to keep my cool as I sang the commercial spot.
5: Okay, anytime.
10: Just a cappella?
5: Yeah, unless you want the track underneath.
10: Sure, let's try the track.
5: Here you go. I was right. You have a great voice, Barbara.
10: Thank you.
5: Really nice mix. Can you do it one more time and give me a little more volume at the end?
10: Sure thing. I got the parts, and that pizza restaurant spot led to more commercials. And most importantly, it led to me and Joe working together and dating. And one day we got married. I had finally found the love I'd been looking for in all of my failed marriages. We had 2 sons and settled into a beautiful life together. Well, beautiful besides all my old habits. Honey, can you get Nicholas?
11: Yes, I can. I'm on it.
10: Thank you, love. We had a big recording session today and I'm just a little...
11: I know.
10: It's the other guys. They can't write music without the help of a little, you know, a little liquid inspiration. I just gotta sleep it off.
11: I'll take the kids, but Barbara, it's 2 p.m. We can't go on like this.
10: I know. Just give me a few hours.
11: When you sober up, we need to talk.
10: Much as I wanted to leave my past behind me, I had never fully healed. And while I called myself a Christian, I had no idea what that really meant, or how to become someone better, more loving, more disciplined than who I was. Joe was patient with me, but my addiction threatened to destroy the one love I knew was for real. At that point, I believe the Lord led me to a way out of my self-imposed darkness. His word says, "There hath no temptation taken you, but such as is common to man. But God is faithful, who will not suffer you to be tempted above that ye are able, but will with the temptation also make a way to escape, that ye may be able to bear it."
13: Hi, sweetheart.
10: Mom?
13: How are you? How are the boys?
10: We're good. Everyone's doing fine. What's up?
13: Well, I'm calling with kind of a random idea, but I just thought I'd run it by you.
10: Okay.
13: Remember that religious retreat we visited years ago?
10: Yeah. They told me I wasn't, well, basically holy enough.
13: Well, yeah. You probably weren't.
10: That may be so, but it hurt my feelings.
13: I know it did.
10: I felt rejected.
13: What do you say we give it another shot? Maybe it will feel different this time around. And we'll get some mother-daughter time.
10: Joe agreed to stay with the boys, and I joined my mom in this beautiful retreat sanctuary in New Mexico, where years ago, I had experienced the greatest sense of peace I'd ever known. But the head of the retreat house, David, had told me I couldn't stay there much as I wanted to. This rejection really had hurt me, and I was nervous to return, but I went along with it. The first night we went around and introduced ourselves. I shared that I was a musician.
14: Excuse me, Barbara?
10: Yes?
14: Did you say that you're a musician? I am too.
10: Oh, really? How wonderful, David.
14: Yeah, I've long wondered how to incorporate music here. It seems to me the silence is an important part of the experience.
10: It is.
14: Have you been here before?
10: Yes, as a matter of fact, I have.
14: Well, I'm sure there's a reason God has brought you back to us.
10: And there was. That night during the service, I asked for God to heal me. I felt my painful memories, mistakes, wounds, physical and emotional, all fall away like scales. In the quiet mountains of New Mexico, I finally recognized and believed that God loved me and forgave me. And I began to offer that same grace to myself. When I got home, I became more involved in singing at my church. I loved getting to use my music for God, and I began the challenging process of becoming sober through counseling work and a faith-based addiction program.
3: What brings you in today, Barbara?
10: I want to be cured.
3: From?
10: My addiction.
3: I see. That's a great place to begin. I was an addict myself. I know the journey ahead of you.
10: I'm ready for it.
3: Look here in this Bible and read Acts chapter 9, verse 6, out loud.
10: Okay, here we go. Arise and go into the city, and it shall be told thee what thou must do.
3: Read it again.
10: Arise and go into the city and...
3: Again.
10: Arise and go into the city. Arise and go... Arise.
3: Yes, that's it, Barbara. Arise!
10: I am thrilled to say God unshackled me from the chains of addiction. Life has not been easy. One of my boys struggled with epilepsy but has been miraculously healed. And I am not alone. In my marriage, my motherhood, my music, and my inner work to become the woman God wants me to be, I am not alone. I never was, I suppose. Through all of the struggles of my childhood, through my painful relationships and secrets, He was with me all along. But now I know. Now I see him. Now I know him.
1: Do you struggle with addiction like Barbara did? Are you running from the realities of life by using drugs, alcohol, or anything really that keeps you from facing the one true God that can deliver you from that darkness? We believe that God is pursuing your heart the same way he chased after Barbara. Listening friend, won't you consider letting him catch you? Are you tired of running? Are you tired of searching? The Bible says, "Come unto me, all ye that labor and are heavy laden, and I will give you rest. Take my yoke upon you and learn of me, for I am meek and lowly."

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Good afternoon, good evening to you, wherever you are, whatever you're doing. I rise, I shine, I give God the glory. What a great thing to do. Wherever you are, let me welcome you to turn up the volume and join me for the next hour. Yes, call your friend, invite a friend, share the link. It's a good thing and we love to share it. God is good, He is good, He is good and He's good. His mercy endures forever. How was your week?

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words that we say. It's a reality, huh? Psalms 34 verse 8 says, "Oh, taste and see that the Lord is good. Blessed is the one who takes refuge in Him." Can I ask you this question? When was the last time you paused? When was the last time you recognized God's goodness in your life?

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I mean, oh, so much to testify. Every day. And just pause for a moment, and I'm gonna play this song. Goodness of God. Check this out. I love it. Just think about God's goodness in your life. Yeah.

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You know, sometimes people wait for the big miracles. They wait for the big deliverance, the big healing. But every morning that we wake up, it's a miracle. Breath

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But we'll get tired because it's so many.

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The fact that you're even going through something, it means that you are alive. You have life. You are going through something. You are alive. When we look at the different characters in the Bible, Joseph, don't talk about Job, David, Paul, just everybody. They went through something. They went through something. And they came through, and that is when you know that you are strong. If you've never been sick, then you don't know what it means like, what it feels like to be well. Yeah? Sometimes you have to be hungry to know that when you're filled, you go through stuff. And when you go through stuff, God will uphold you with his righteous right hand. And nobody can bring you down.

praising the Lord? Hey, you got breath? Are you praising the Lord? Well, guess what? We are safe. We are staying on the inside. I'm going to play this tune right here. And we are going to give God the highest praise all the time. There's nothing out there for us. What are we doing out there? What are we going? You see the madness happening out there, the craziness out there? I always encourage people to stay in that secret place. Psalm 91 verse 1. Don't drive by there. Don't run through there. 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

declaration. 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It's so many of us. Can we actually do this? I think we can, you know. I think we can. Give me my hour. What's your hour? And then that day will be gone so fast. We can make time. We just pray and we ask God to give us the grace to pursue, the grace to do what we ought to do. Not just doing things at style and fashion, but doing things intentionally on purpose. Grace. Yeah. Take back our communities.

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He will keep you from trouble. Make him the king of your life. And you know we are talking about God's goodness in your life. What is the evidence that you are a Christian? What's the evidence of God in your life? As we reflect to God's goodness, what are you showing? We know that God is real. Jesus is really in our lives. And there needs to be evidence. We cannot just say it and don't mean it, you know. God's being good to us. Are you good to others?

0: 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I'm gonna bring some dancehall vibes for the next few minutes that I'm here. And let's go with this one right here now. We're talking about social media pressure. People, don't be influenced. They are calling themselves influencers. What are they influencing? Aye.
1: 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What you think is the truth could well be. And I just be maintain a look beyond the profile. Good morning, peace. Woke up like this, caps lock. OMG, I got views like this live in 25 minutes. Got news, don't miss it. Like my new haircut on my shoes like this. I got to sign out now, but before I go, like and

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0: shall they fear the name of the Lord from the west, and his glory from the rising of the sun. When the enemy comes in like a flood, the Spirit of the Lord will lift up a standard against him. When the enemy attacks our lives and attempts to drown us, the Spirit of the Lord will lift up a standard against him and place us on higher ground. Habakkuk 3, verse 19 says, God, the Lord, is my strength. He makes my feet like the deer's. He makes me tread on my high places. When you are at your highest point, when you are at the top, or at least when you think you're at the top, that's when the devil comes after you. And here's what the Bible says about this in 1 Corinthians chapter 10, verse 12. Therefore, let anyone who thinks that he stands take heed lest he fall. The Amplified translation puts it this way. Therefore, let the one who thinks he stands firm, immune to temptation, being overconfident and self-righteous, take care that he does not fall into sin and condemnation. So the minute that you think you are strong, or you're something, or you've achieved greatness, that's actually your most vulnerable moment. When you reach a place like this, where you are in awe of your own accomplishments and your own talent or achievements, this is dangerous because you are at a place where you most likely think, whether consciously or subconsciously, you think you don't need God. And believe me, this is not the mental space that you should ever find yourself, because we all desperately need the Lord every moment of every hour. Secondly, when you are at your highest moment, your guard is down. There's this overwhelming sense of achievement. There is the strong emotion of happiness. And if we are to be honest, many of us opt to celebrate our achievements. And it's here that the devil can sneak into our lives unnoticed. And the final reason why your highest moment can also be your most vulnerable moment is because when emotions are high because of achievement or because of success, the spirit of pride can very easily enter your heart. You begin to think that you are the reason for your success, and you are so talented, and you are so good at what you do. And do you see what that does? That glorifies self. And the Bible says pride goes before destruction. Pride, in the context of these verses, refers to an arrogant attitude that manifests itself as independence from God. The proud person pursues his or her own way. And this, folks, is a dangerous place to be, because you open up your spirit to all manner of evil. And I think we all need to know that the devil doesn't play fair. He's an opportunist. The minute you're on a high and you're distracted, he'll throw a punch or trip you up. So when the Bible is saying, if you think you are standing firm, be careful that you don't fall, it's really saying, always be alert. Always be on guard. Don't be led by emotions, because emotions are deceitful. I want to remind you that the Word of God says in Psalm 59, verse 16, but I will sing of your power. Yes, I will sing aloud of your mercy in the morning. For you have been my defense and refuge in the day of my trouble. Our God has infinite power over every situation. And there is no better refuge in the day of trouble than our Lord Jesus Christ. So let it be your instinctive response to run to Jesus, run to prayer. Let it be your default response so that before you go anywhere else, before you ask anyone else or cry on someone's shoulders, you go to Jesus Christ first. You go and speak to the Lord. The enemy will attack each of us at some point in our lives. However, there is no reason to be fearful because in Jesus Christ, we have a refuge in the day of trouble. There's no need to be terrified because when the enemy comes in like a flood, the Spirit of the Lord will lift up a standard against him. And so in closing, let me tell you to always keep your eyes on Jesus Christ. Never think you're standing strong, but always consider yourself weak, but strong in Christ. Now let us pray. Dear Lord Jesus, help us, Master. Help us to never view ourselves as strong believers, but rather may we come to know that our strength is in you. Lord, your word tells us that whoever thinks he stands must be careful not to fall. Help us to take heed to this warning. No matter how many Bible verses we memorize or how many church services we attend, help us to realize, Master, that we cannot do anything with our own strength. We cannot defeat sin and the devil through our own strength, but we need you, King Jesus. In you, and in you alone, are we able to be victorious. Your word in Ephesians chapter 4, verse 27 tells us, "And do not give the devil an opportunity to lead you into sin by holding a grudge or nurturing anger or harboring resentment or cultivating bitterness." King Jesus, help us to live our lives with wisdom so that we would never give the devil an opportunity to enter. Help us to be guarded so that we would never allow the enemy to gain a foothold in our lives. Father, help us to live in the truth of Philippians chapter 3, verse 8, for your word says, "Yes, everything else is worthless when compared to the infinite value of knowing Christ Jesus, my Lord. For his sake, I have discarded everything else, counting it all as garbage so that I could gain Christ." Our riches are in you, Lord Jesus. We refuse to place our hope and affections on anything in this world, not in our financial resources or physical skill. No, we look to you, mighty Lord. You have commanded us to be strong and courageous, to not tremble or be dismayed, for you, God, are with us. With you on our side, Lord Jesus, we have power. We have victory. And so we will call out your name, the name that is above every name, and that name is Jesus Christ, our deliverer. You alone can split the sea of uncertainty. You alone, King Jesus, can slay the giant of fear and save us. So we look to you, Father, the anchor for our souls. Let us never be swept away by the deep waters of life. Lord, we ask that you speak the words, "Peace, be still," over our lives. Calm the seas in our lives. We trust in you to be our solution. We trust you to be our chain breaker. Father, I pray for every person under the sound of my voice. For anyone who is in the middle of a seemingly hopeless situation, may they know you as a strong deliverer and the God who makes a way. Lord, I pray for those who feel as though they are sinking in this world. I pray that they would find you to be a steady ground and solid foundation. For those who are looking and searching for hope because their circumstances, Lord, I pray that they would find your word to be true, as it says in Isaiah 43, verse 2, "When you go through deep waters, I will be with you. When you go through rivers of difficulty, you will not drown. When you walk through the fire of oppression, you will not be burned up. The flames will not consume you." Help me to worship you, not just when my life is going well, but even in my deepest struggles. Be praised, Father. Be glorified, my God. In Jesus' name I pray. Amen. So shall they fear the name of the Lord from the west, and his glory from the rising of the sun. When the enemy comes in like a flood, the Spirit of the Lord will lift up a standard against him. God, the Lord, is my strength. He makes my feet like the deer's. He makes me tread on my high places. Therefore, let the one who thinks he stands firm, immune to temptation, being overconfident and self-righteous, take care that he does not fall into sin and condemnation. But I will sing of your power. Yes, I will sing aloud of your mercy in the morning. For you have been my defense and refuge in the day of my trouble. And do not give the devil an opportunity to lead you into sin by holding a grudge or nurturing anger or harboring resentment or cultivating bitterness.
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2: We thank you for a brand new day, and I now present unto you the sons and daughters of our land, families across this nation, those today who are experiencing trying moments, tough and difficult periods in their lives. I ask today for strength for those who are weak, comfort for those who are discouraged and grieving, those who have suffered loss, those who are confused, those who do not know where to turn and to whom should they turn. I pray that their eyes would turn unto God, who is the source of all deliverance, the God who answers every prayer ever uttered by the human heart and the human mind, the human spirit. I ask you, God, to give unto them a deep sense of comfort that you are in control of all things, and their destiny rests with God, and you shall be their provider this day. They would stand and they would not feel. Your right arm remains strong and resolute in these challenging times. Bless your people and favor the nation highly. In Jesus' name, I thank you now. Amen.

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2: Blessed be the name of the Lord. His name is Jesus. The Alpha and Omega. The beginning and the end. He has the first word and he has the last word in our lives.
3: Only Oroi Bere.
2: It was a great honor for me to have served 50 years in Africa. And I can honestly say that we have seen the glory of God. And the power of God shaking nations. Amen. You may be seated. Thank you. If I start here to welcome all my special guests here and the dignitaries, I would lose all my time.
3: So
2: I'm going to start, all right? I will start preaching the gospel. I started and I ended. Amen.
3: Amen.
2: I would like to speak about a scripture in Luke 20.
3: Emi fe soro nipa oro Olorun ninu iwe Luke ori ogun.
2: Luke 20.
3: Iwe Luke ori ogun.
2: And I read a few verses from 19.
3: Aoka ese kekere lati ese ikokandinlogun.
2: And the chief priests and the scribes that were very at the very hour sought to lay hands on him, but they feared the people, for they knew he had spoken this parable against them.
3: So
2: they watched him and sent spies who pretended to be righteous.
3: Then you
2: read the whole verse, no? Okay. Then they asked him, saying, "Teacher, we know that you say and teach rightly, and you do not show personal favoritism, but teach the way of God in truth."
3: Was it Bibe Olukoni? Awa mo pe iwa ma soro fun ni iwa si ma ko ni bi o ti to be ni iwo ki se oju saaju enikan sugbon iwo nko ni le ona Olorun le o ti to.
2: They asked, "Is it lawful for us to pay taxes to Caesar or not?"
3: O to fun wa lati ma so owo de fun kesari tabi ko to.
2: And that was a hot issue at that time because Israel was occupied by Rome.
3: Oro sísan owó orí yìí sì jẹ́ ohun tó jẹ wọn lógún ní àkókò yẹn nítorí ilẹ̀ Israẹli àwọn Róòmù ni wọ́n ń ṣe àkóso rẹ̀.
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2: 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They answered and said, Caesar's.
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2: I want to speak about the image of God.
3: Èmi fẹ́ sọ̀rọ̀ nípa àwòrán Ọlọ́run.
2: This was a test that it says here, but it actually was a trap.
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2: they want to
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2: Then some Roman soldiers somewhere who were listening also would come and arrest him. Well, that was the situation.
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2: a coin.
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2: 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Now the image and the money.
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2: How and where did he succeed?
3: Bawo ni ati ona wo ni Jesu gba saseyori.
2: At the cross, Jesus spread his arms.
3: Lori ga belebu Jesu na wo re mejeji.
2: And the hammer came.
3: Beni irin gbogbo esu si wa.
2: And Jesus gripped it.
3: Jesu si gba mu.
2: In that process,
3: Lori igi yi,
2: that nail went through his hands.
3: Ni akoko eyi ti iso to wo inu atelewo re lo.
2: He grabbed it.
3: O gba irin gbogbo esu mu.
2: And held it.
3: O si di mu.
2: And his blood was flowing.
3: Eje re si iso.
2: A new age has begun. A new age has begun.
3: Ah, igbe aye tutu si bere.
2: It is the age of salvation.
3: Eleyi ni igbe aye igbala.
2: Hallelujah.
3: Hallelujah.
2: Jesus shed his blood.
3: Jesu o ta eje re sile.
2: Because he was nailed to the cross. For us, for you, and for me.
3: Nitori ti a koma gbelebu fun wa, fun iwo ati fun emi.
2: Amen.
3: Amen.
2: He's the only savior in this world.
3: Ohun ni olugbala kan soso ni inu aye yi ni ile aye.
2: His blood is the only remedy against all the hate and destruction of Satan.
3: Eje re ohun ni ona bayo kan soso.
2: Amen.
3: Amen.
2: You know,
3: gentlemen,
2: I've got this little computer here. I've got this little something. All right. Now,
3: I
2: bought this with my money. And I don't want anybody to steal it because I paid for it.
3: Emi o si fe ki eni keni ko ji lo nitori mo ti sanwo re.
2: You know,
3: Emma,
2: this is amazing. I tell you why.
3: Eleyi je iyanu won si so idi re fun.
2: If we protect our property,
3: bi araba mu ohun ti se ohun ini wa,
2: you protect yours, I protect mine.
3: To dabobo tire temi na dabobo temi.
2: We don't want anybody to steal it.
3: Awa ki fe ki enikeni ko ji lo kuro ni owo wa.
2: And that is,
3: you see me,
2: I protect my property. You protect your property. And I have got good news for you. Jesus protects his property. And the saved are the property of Jesus.
3: Aha! Lati dabo si wa so mo pe iwo je ohun ini Jesu.
2: Jesus, Jesus, Jesus.
3: Jesu, Jesu, Jesu.
2: And once again, he is the only savior.
3: Jesu, ohun ni olugbala kan soso.
2: And sin shall have no dominion over you.
3: Emi si so mo pe ese ko ni ipa lori re mo.
2: He's the only savior.
3: Jesu ni olugbala kan soso.
2: If a philosopher has toothache,
3: bi awon onimo ijile bo ba ni arun eyin,
2: his philosophy will not help him.
3: Gbogbo imo re to ni ko le ran lowo.
2: And if a philosopher needs salvation,
3: bi awon onimo ijile ninu ti science bo ba nilo igbala,
2: he cannot help himself.
3: Ko ma le ran ara re lowo.
2: He's got to come to Jesus.
3: Only Latin wa si odo Jesu.
2: Jesus says.
3: Jesu ngbanila.
2: No matter who you are, no matter what you are.
3: Iru eni keri to go je.
2: Because nobody else died for our sins but Jesus.
3: Nitori ko si elomiran to ku fun ise wa afi Jesu nikan.
2: Look where you want.
3: Ko si eni keni.
2: Listen. Jesus has come to deliver us
3: Jesus
2: here right now.
3: Lati gba wa la.
2: He will deliver you from smoking.
3: Money yo gba o kuro ninu aisan ka ma mu siga.
2: And in the name of Jesus I say.
3: Lord God Jesus ni mo so.
2: You just have smoked your last cigarette.
3: Eyi to mu gbeyin yen ohun ni amu gbeyin siga re.
2: And hush. Hush. Jesus brings those things to an end. To use another picture. He opens your prison door. He is here to open your prison door.
3: Lati si ile kutubu re.
2: And you will be set free.
3: Aosi tu osile.
2: Somebody I asked what the gospel was and he said, well, it's reformation.
3: Eni kan bere oni kini rere tabi pe ni imu kan pada bo sipo.
2: I can tell you the gospel is not reformation. And this is not decoration. And it's not renovation. Hear the word of the Lord. The gospel is liberation. If we preach what the apostles preach, we will have the same results as them. Because the gospel is the pure power of God. The
3: word of God.
2: Hallelujah.
3: Hallelujah.
2: So, Jesus stopped that hammer. That just kept flattening us. Wanting to wipe out the image of God. But
3: he
2: is Jesus. He is Jesus. I tell you what salvation is. Salvation is that his image is going to be restored in you. He restoreth my soul, David said. Jesus is making all things new.
3: Jesu, also ngbogbo dotun.
2: New is a Bible word.
3: Sison dotun, o je oro tari ninu Bible.
2: New birth.
3: Ibi otun.
2: New tongues.
3: Ahan otun ede otun.
2: New wine, new songs.
3: Wine tutun, orin tutun.
2: New heart, new spirit.
3: Akan tutun, emi tutun.
2: A new covenant, new name.
3: Majemu tutun, oruko tutun.
2: New creation, new commandment.
3: Iseda tutun, ati
2: new heaven tutun. Go ahead.
3: Oru tutun.
2: New heaven and the new earth.
3: Oru tutun, ati aye tutun.
2: Give a hand for Jesus.
3: Edekiapa, kawo wafu Jesu.
2: Hallelujah.
3: Hallelujah.
2: Hallelujah.
3: Hallelujah.
2: One young man said to me, my life is completely messed up.
3: ni igba kan tabi so pe aye mi o ti e ti poruru.
2: He said my life is like a scrambled egg.
3: Enikan so pe aye mi dabi eyin ta ti fo.
2: Do you think, he said to me, Jesus can unscramble my mess?
3: But in general,
2: I said, of course he can do it. But he doesn't need to. He gives you a brand new egg. I have some other scriptures that have touched my heart. This is the last time I'm speaking to you.
3: I'm
2: such a longing in my heart. That everybody here truly receives Jesus. I don't use this opportunity to blow my own bugle. I want people saved. We will be on our way to heaven together. Hallelujah.
3: Hallelujah.
2: You know, this is scripture in Amos.
3: Amos
2: 3, verse 12. I need to put that for you. I just paraphrase it.
3: Emi yo kan so tin be nibe yen fun.
2: The prophet of God said,
3: will you not be?
2: The lion has caught a sheep.
3: On kineu o ti gbe eran.
2: And the sheep is in the jaws of the lion.
3: On aguta yi o si be ni eyin kineu.
2: One ear is still hanging out of the mouth of the lion. And one knee is still sticking out of the mouth of the lion. This is what the Lord said. I will deliver you. I will deliver you. Blessed be the name of the Lord. And here I appeal to you. If you still have one ear to hear Bonke preach, if you still have got one knee that you can bow before Jesus Christ, then do it. And the Lord will deliver you. And the Lord will help you. You shall not die in your blood. You shall live. And I tell you, nobody is too bad for Jesus.
3: Nobody.
2: I tell you why. You can have forgiveness for your biggest sin. But you need forgiveness for your smallest sin.
3: onilo idariji fun ese re kekeke bakan.
2: If we are big sinners or small sinners, doesn't matter, we are sinners before God.
3: Boya ese nla tabi ese kekere gbogbo ede ni elese ni waju Olorun.
2: And we need his salvation.
3: Asi nilo igbala re.
2: So I say again, you can have forgiveness for your biggest sin, but you need forgiveness for your smallest sin. Sin is no problem to God. Why not? Because his son shed his blood for us. The Bible says Jesus died for our sins.

0: Amen. Now listen.
1: Amen.
0: I asked the young man, are you saved?
1: Are you saved?
0: Oh, he was a clever little guy. And he said, I am 20 years old. In our country, life expectancy for men is
1: 80.
0: So I still have 60 years.
1: And he saw it.
0: To make up my mind. And that moment, to make up my mind. That moment, the Holy Spirit spoke to
1: me.
0: I woke up. And I said, listen, I've got some unpleasant news for you. Death is never ahead of us. The border to eternity is never ahead of us. The border to eternity is going parallel to us. And anyone at any age may overstep it. Young or old.
1: Boya kekere ni tabi agba.
0: I said, if I were you, I wouldn't take the risk.
1: Mo ni mo je ni ni wo emi o ti e ni fi akoko sofo rara.
0: No.
1: Rara.
0: The old must die.
1: Agba yo ku.
0: And the young can die.
1: Awon omode na won si le ku.
0: That is why scripture says.
1: Idi ni ti bibele fi wipe
0: now is the day of salvation. Now is the accepted time. Young people, don't wait. Today is the day of salvation. You miss to shout hallelujah.
1: Hallelujah.
0: Hallelujah. Hallelujah.
1: Hallelujah.
0: Hallelujah.
1: Hallelujah.
0: Oh, I praise the name of Jesus.
1: Oh, my fear, go for Jesus.
0: Eternity.
1: Aye.
0: We are all close to eternity. Just an accident. And to go that one step. You have to. But you don't need to. There's an alternative. If you receive Jesus right now and call upon his name to save you, you don't go left. You take a step right. You will be in heaven. You will be in the kingdom of God. Take that step to
1: Jesus.
0: It has eternal consequences. I spoke to somebody else. First of all, I saw him sit in my meeting here, somewhere in the front. That was in Germany.

0: I knew the Holy Spirit was moving. And there was that young man crying like a baby. Oh, I thought the Holy Spirit has touched him. Well, I will take special care of him. Afterwards. When I made the altar call, I looked for him. He wasn't there. I said, "Oh Lord, what's wrong with him?" Then I bumped into him. I said, "Young man, I saw you weep in the meeting. I just came to tell you that I would like to speak and pray with you."
1: Mo confess so fun o pe emi fe ba o soro ki si gbadura fun o.
0: That man with his eyes cried red said to me, "What you have preached today is all nonsense."
1: Ara kunrin yen pelu bo tin ki gbe o ma da mi lohun o ni ajirere o n gbogbo te wa su re loni yi ko ti e ja mo nkan kan.
0: He said, "My mind tells me this is all false."
1: Only, oh, come, Miss Sofumi, but I want to find
0: out. I was so amazed. I looked at him and said, "Do you always cry when you hear fairy stories?"
1: Moni, unja iwa ma sokun ni bagogo to bati bo ohutim banileru.
0: He said to me, "No,
1: Onirara,
0: that is just the point. My mind says it's a fairy story." But my heart started to cry to God. And I'm not sure whom to believe. Hallelujah.
1: Hallelujah!
0: Hallelujah!
1: Hallelujah!
0: Jesus unlocked his heart.
1: Jesus, oh, she left
0: and saved him. We don't understand with our brain, our heart. That's where the image of God is. Overrules everything. But you've got to say yes to Jesus. Do you understand me? Did you understand my message? Are you ready to make a decision? Amen. I could go another hour actually. But I would hammer every time the same point.
1: Oh, kana ni emi o si tun ma so ti won ma so ti won ma so.
0: You must come to Jesus if you want to go to heaven.
1: O ni lati wa sodo Jesu bo ba fe lo si ijoba orun.
0: He will change your nature.
1: O won si yi ri re pada.
0: He will change all evil.
1: O won yo
0: habits.
1: Gbogbo ibi okan ibi yo si won pada.
0: You shall no more burn with anger. Peace will come to your family. And if you as parents receive Jesus, your children will follow. I close with this. With a story from
1: Lesotho.
0: I heard it there.
1: Money.
0: When I lived there, I heard it there. There was a drunkard. A drunkard. A father. It was Sunday. It was Sunday. And the
2: father so much wanted to go to the beer house. They call it Shabi.
1: Baba ti an so yi o kan re nfe lati lo si ile oti an pe be ni Shabi.
2: But his little boy was there.
1: Sugbon omo re okunrin nibe.
2: So he said to his boy, it was raining heavily outside.
1: O so fun omo re kekere ojo ro pupo ni ita.
2: So the father said to the little boy,
1: Baba to be lo si ile oti o so fun omo re kekere,
2: you stay here until I come back.
1: Ba iwa duro ni hin o ti emi o fi pada wa.
2: Okay, Baba, okay.
1: Omo ni Baba mo gbo o.
2: The father left.
1: Baba rora yo o si bo si ita.
2: For the pub.
1: O lo si ibi ti o ti lo ba je ara re.
2: To drink himself up.
1: O fe lo mu ara re yo rabidun.
2: And he forgot his son, he forgot everything. He couldn't stop drinking.
1: Ba ko si gbagbe omo re. Ati ohun gbogbo ko ti e le da oti mimu yi duro.
2: Suddenly,
1: lojiji,
2: the door opened.
1: Ori ilekun to shi.
2: And he saw with amazement that it was his father, that it was his son.
1: Nigba ti ilekun shi, ti baba yo si wo omo re ma lo shi ilekun to wole bo.
2: So when the boy came, he said, son, I didn't tell you where I go.
1: Baba ni omo, nigba ti mo jade mi o so bi ti mo lo fun o.
2: How did you know I'm here?
1: Bawo lo se mo pe ile ati ni ni mo wa.
2: Oh, says the boy.
1: Baba ma re si
2: baba, that was very easy.
1: Ah baba o to rorun julo a wa le mo bi te wa.
2: When I opened the door, I saw your footsteps in the mud.
1: Nigba ti mo si ilekun mo ri pa ese re ni ori iyanrin.
2: And I put my feet into your footsteps.
1: Mo da ese baba mi mo emi si n to pa ese na lo.
2: And now I'm here.
1: Bo si ti ri be mo debi to wa baba.
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2: I say to you in the name of Jesus.
1: Mo so fun ni oruko Jesu.
2: Make sure that your children don't follow you if you go to sin.
1: Ba ri wi pe awon omo re o ba lo si bi to tin dese.
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2: We don't just have prodigal sons.
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2: So in the name of Jesus,
1: loruko Jesu,
2: find him today.
1: Wa Jesu loni.
2: Say yes to him today.
1: So be ni si Jesu loni.
2: Don't let this opportunity go.
1: Ma je ki anfani yi ko fu oru o.
2: And if you go to heaven,
1: bo ba si lo si oru rere,
2: I believe your children will follow your footsteps.
1: Emi gbagbo pe bi irin ajo re ba je to lo si oru rere, awon omo re yo si ma ba o lo sibe.
2: And you find them in heaven.
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2: Hallelujah, hallelujah, hallelujah, hallelujah, hallelujah,
1: hallelujah.
2: The Holy Spirit calls you by name.
1: Emi ma npe o ni oruko re.
2: I may not know it, but he does.
1: Emi le ma mo sugbon emi ma mo.
2: And he has his arms wide open for you.
1: Jesu si ni owo re mejeji to ti si fun o.
2: To give you a great welcome.
1: O si fe ki o kaabo sinu ijoba re.
2: Hallelujah.
1: Hallelujah.
2: Hallelujah.
1: Hallelujah.
2: Let's bow our heads.
1: E je ki a te ori wa ba.
2: In the presence of the Lord.
1: Ni iwaju Oluwa.
2: Dear Lord Jesus.
1: So pe Jesu.
2: You are the Savior.
1: Iwo ni Olugbala.
2: The Savior of the world.
1: Olugbala aye.
2: And our Savior.
1: Ati Olugbala wa.
2: I pray for everyone here, Lord.
1: Mo gbadura fun gbogbo eniyan ni yin Oluwa.
2: Who has heard your word today?
1: Eni to ti gbọ oro re loni.
2: And who will turn around and walk in a new direction with you?
1: Awon ti won yo si yi pada, ti won yo ma rin ni ona tutu pelu re.
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2: 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Jesus. 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
2: That you rose for me.
1: Wípé bẹ́ẹ̀ náà ló jí ìgbé fún mi.
2: That you are alive.
1: Wípé ìwọ ní iye.
2: I believe it, I receive it.
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2: In the name of Jesus.
1: Ní orúkọ Jésù.
2: I believe you have entered my life.
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2: and that you restore my soul. In Jesus' mighty name.
1: Ni oruko Jesu Kristi nla ni agbadura.
2: Amen.
1: Amen.
2: Come on, give God some praise.
1: Oh yeah,
2: give Jesus praise. Lord, we praise you.
1: Jesu ani oloko.
2: And thank you.
1: As if you are before.
2: Now listen, carefully. The counselors will come.
1: I won't.
2: And give you our follow-up booklet now that you are saved. It is our gift to you. It's free of charge. But only if you really have received Jesus here tonight. Amen.
1: Amen.
2: And then at the end there is one page that is a decision card. The counselors will assist you to fill it out. Why? Because we want to keep in touch with you. And we want to pray for you. Are you happy? Are you happy? All right. I give you some time to do that.
1: Right now.
2: And we are going.

0: for you.
1: Thank you so much. God bless you.
2: May I just say something before?
1: Evangelist Daniel Kulenda

0: Christianity.
1: Please lift your hand.
0: 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What to fire?
1: Cast that spell.

0: 学修。
1: We serve a great and mighty God. Say amen. Hallelujah.
0: Hallelujah.
1: I'm going to pray for the sick in just a moment, and then Evangelist Bonnie is coming back.

0: days of this gospel crusade. 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
1: Men no no no you lot in here was so la ni awon ojo ta ti bere so ji and awon so ke.
0: Praise the Lord.
1: Eyin Oluwa logo.
0: I wish that we had the time to hear every testimony.
1: Mbawo boya ni akoko lati le gba awon eri won yi.
0: But you know what I believe? I believe that every church in Lagos will be filled with testimonies for a year of what Jesus did in this place. We have a little bit of time tonight. I want to hear some of what Jesus has done. And so if you have been healed during this gospel crusade in one of the previous nights, I want to invite you to come forward right now. I'm giving this invitation early so you have plenty of time to come. Even if you are all the way in the back, begin to move right now. Come to my right hand side. We have counselors, ushers here to receive you. I want to hear what Jesus has done for you. I want to shake your hand and bless you. The Bible says, let the redeemed of the Lord say so. And when you testify to the goodness of God, you give other people. Now, before I pray, I want to read a passage of scripture to you. Because this is the last time this week that we are praying for the sick. And Jesus loves to save the best for last. And so I want to make sure that no one misses their opportunity to receive healing now. Just stay standing. This is not going to take very long. I'm going to read from the book of Acts chapter 3. In verse 1 it says that Peter and John went together to the temple at the hour of prayer, being the ninth hour. And there was a certain man who was lame from his mother's womb, who was carried, whom they laid daily at the gate of the temple, which is called Beautiful. Ask for alms for those that entered into the temple. And when he saw Peter and John about to go into the temple, he asked for alms. And fixing his eyes on him with John, Peter said, look at us. And he gave them his attention, expecting to receive something from them.

0: Jesus Christ of Nazareth, rise up and walk. Hallelujah.
1: Hallelujah.
0: I want you to notice something about this. We read here that the lame man had asked Peter and John for an alms. He asked them for a gift. Say he asked them. Say he asked them. And it says that he saw them going into the temple. Say he saw them. So listen to this. The lame man saw Peter and John, and he asked them for a gift. But then it says that after Peter said, look at us, in verse 5 it says, then he gave them his attention, and then he expected to receive something. So listen to this. He saw them in the beginning, but he wasn't paying attention yet. He asked them for a gift in the beginning, but he wasn't expecting yet. And this is how many people are in the house of God. They see, but they're not paying attention. And they have asked, but they don't really expect to receive. And do you know why I think this lame man was the way that he was? Because the Bible said that he had been laying at the gate of the temple every day for his whole life. Every day he was there begging for a gift. And day after day after day, multitudes of people would walk past him without even looking at him. He had become frustrated and disillusioned by decades of rejection. He had asked and been refused so many times that he had come to the point in his life he no longer expected to receive. And I feel in my heart there are some of you here tonight that are just like this. You have asked for healing and you have been prayed over time after time after time. And you have been disappointed so many times that you have lost your hope. And now as I stand here, you see me, but you're not really paying attention. You want to receive, but you don't really expect anything. I'm here to correct you. Peter said, look at us, but I will tell you something different. I won't say look at me. I say look at Jesus. Tonight is different. This is not like every other night. This is a special night. Jesus is here. He's going to come to you. He's going to touch you. He's going to raise you up. You are going to be healed in Jesus' name. Are you expecting a miracle tonight? You better get ready. I tell you, you better get ready in your heart. If you're blind here tonight, you better get ready. In a few minutes, you're going to see a white man standing on the platform. If you're crippled, you better get ready. You're about to get out of that wheelchair and run in Jesus' name. If you were given a death sentence by the doctor, you better get ready. Because you are not going to die, you are going to live, you are going to declare the wonders of the Lord. Tell your neighbor, say, neighbor, you better get ready. You better be expecting. Tonight is your night. In Jesus' name. And then I want you to notice something. He told him to rise up and walk. And then in verse 7 it says that he took him by the right hand and lifted him up, and immediately his feet and ankles in strength.

0: it,
1: and then he received the strength. Now many people think it should be the other way around. They say, if I receive the strength, then I'm going to stand. But faith works the opposite way around. I'm going to pray for you in Jesus' name. And then this is what I'm going to do when I'm finished praying. I'm going to command you to do something that you couldn't do before. If you're in a wheelchair, I'm going to tell you to get out of the wheelchair. If you're blind, I'm going to command you to see. You're going to receive it by faith. And a miracle is going to happen. Engage your faith. The full miracle will come to you. The manifestation of the power of God will come all over you. I told you on Wednesday, and I'll tell you again tonight, the healing that you seek was already purchased for you on the cross. It already belongs to you. Jesus already paid for it. It's already been accomplished. Now it just needs to manifest in your body. So tonight, when I tell you to do something you couldn't do before, act in faith. Mighty miracle take place in your body. We have already seen thousands of miracles here this
0: week.
1: There's nothing keeping you from receiving yours. Say amen. Now one last thing, and then we're going to pray. After the lame man was healed, it says that he was jumping and leaping and praising God. And then when the people in the temple saw this, they were amazed. And they ran to Peter and John. And they were amazed at Peter and John. And this is what Peter said. In verse 12, when Peter saw it, he responded and said to the people, "Men of Israel, why do you marvel at this? Why do you look at us so intently? As though it is by our power or godliness this man has been made to walk." And then he said this, "It is Jesus. It is his name, through faith in his name, that this man has been made strong and well." This is what Peter and John said. Our power did not heal him. Our holiness did not heal him. Jesus healed him. Hallelujah.
0: Hallelujah.
1: You need to understand something tonight. I'm going to pray for you now. But Daniel Kalenda is not the healer. Reinhard Bonnke is not the healer. Jesus is the healer. Jesus will heal you now. Don't look to me. I can't help you. I can't heal you even though I wish I could. But I know someone who can. Look to Jesus. He will touch you now. There's more. Because listen to what Peter said. He said, "It is Jesus' name, through faith in his name, which comes from him." Think about this. His name and faith in his name, which comes from him. Do you know what that means? That it comes from him, the faith that you use now. You say, "Well, I don't have faith." That's okay. That's okay. It's not your faith that's going to heal you. It's the faith that comes from him. He's going to give it to you now. You're going to receive a gift of faith right now. And the faith that comes from him is going to go back to him. And you're going to be healed. Because this is not about any man. This is not about any man's glory. This is about Jesus. It's about Jesus. It's about Jesus. Jesus. Say amen.
0: Hallelujah.
1: Are you ready?
0: Hallelujah.
1: Are you ready? Praise the Lord. This is what we're going to do. We're just going to take 5 minutes and we're going to worship. ìṣẹ́jú márùn-ún a kọrin ìsìn láti olúwa.
0: I've asked the worship team to sing Alpha and Omega.
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0: This is our last time worshiping together this week.
1: Àkókò wa tó kẹ́yìn tí a jọ jọ́ sí Bọ́lọ́run papọ̀ ni.
0: This is something very special.
1: Ó ti jẹun tó ṣe pàtàkì.
0: I'll tell you what I want you to do. How many of you have a mobile phone? If you have a mobile phone,
1: please. 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
0: I want you to take that mobile phone.
1: And
0: I want you to turn your flashlight on. We're going to light up the darkness. Jesus is lighting up the darkness. Jesus said, I'm the light of the world. The light of the world is here. Some people think there's much darkness. But the darker it is, the brighter the light will shine. And as we sing, I just want you to hold up that light to the light of the world and worship Him. Go ahead, worship team.

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He's the healer. He's the savior. He's the baptizer into the Holy Spirit. This way, reach out and touch him. Reach out and touch him as he passes this way. Lord, we touch you through our faith. Let your healing virtue flow.

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1: I'm gonna get some shit.

0: Because the Spirit of the Lord is present to heal at this very moment. Lord, I thank you that right now,
1: you
0: go straight to the heart of every sickness, of every infirmity, and that you break the power of every sickness in the name of Jesus. Be healed right now in Jesus' name. Receive it right now. Receive your healing in Jesus' name. I command every infirmity to get out of your body in the name of Jesus. All pain must go right now in Jesus' name. In the name of Jesus. Your mind is being healed right now. Your internal organs are being healed right now in the name of Jesus. Every skin disease is being healed right now in the name of Jesus. And every demonic spirit of infirmity leaves you right now in Jesus. Be healed in the name of Jesus. Put your hand where that sickness is right now. And tell it to get out. Say, get out in Jesus' name. Say, get out, get out, get out. My body is the temple of the Holy Spirit. Get out of my body in Jesus' name. Leave my lungs in the name of Jesus. Get out of my heart in the name of Jesus. Leave my back in the name of Jesus. Get out of my legs in Jesus' name. Get out of my mind in Jesus' name. Be healed. Be healed. Be healed. If there is a dead body within the sound of my voice, I command that body to return to life right now. Lazarus, come forth in the name of Jesus. I release creative miracles all over this place. Missing body parts are being recreated right now. Be healed in the name of Jesus. Be healed of mysterious diseases. Be healed of undiagnosable diseases. Be healed of untreatable diseases. Be healed of terminal diseases. You will not die. You will live. And you will declare the wonders of the Lord. Be healed right now. Be healed right now. Be healed right now. In the name of Jesus. And everybody shout a mighty amen. Now, this is what I was telling you about now. I want you to do something by faith that you couldn't do before. Put your faith into action right now. Test yourself. If you couldn't lift your arm, lift it right now. If your wrist was hurting, turn your hand. If you couldn't bend down, bend. If you came

0: Jesus.
1: Silver and gold I have none. But such as I have, I give unto you. In the name of Jesus Christ of Nazareth, rise up and walk. Be healed. In the name of Jesus. In the name of Jesus.

0: Somebody say, thank you, Jesus. This is what we're going to do very quickly now. I'm asking those that have the evidence of their miracle to come forward. We are running out of time, so I'm asking you to come very quickly. Come to my right hand side. Come and see the ushers that are standing here. We want to hear what Jesus has done for you.
1: Get this out of the way.
0: Come. Stand right here. Ah, is this your daughter?
2: Yes, sir.
0: Tell me what was wrong with her.
2: She was born a sickle.
0: Sickle cell?
2: Yes, sir.
0: And so she was born this way and has it caused her suffering?
2: A lot. She goes through a lot. In a day, she can faint like two to three times in a day.
0: She can do what?
2: Just faint like that.
0: Faint?
2: Yes.
0: And now tell me what Jesus did.
2: Since we stepped into this ground, I said we will not be going back until the program is true. And we have been sleeping outside.
0: You've been sleeping here?
2: Yes, sir.
0: Right on the ground?
2: Yes, on the ground. With the cold weather, usually when she goes through cold, she will go through a lot of crisis for like 2-3 weeks before she's through with it. But since we came in here, she has been bathing with cold water. Nothing happened.
0: What's your name, sweetheart?
3: Sarah.
0: Sarah?
3: Yes.
0: Oh, that's beautiful. How do you feel, Sarah?
3: I'm feeling strong.
0: What a beautiful young lady. Sarah, has Jesus healed you?
3: Yes, Jesus has healed me.
0: Mama, this is what I want you to do. I want you to take Sarah back to the doctor, and I want you to get the report that she has been healed and give glory to God. Amen. Lord, I thank you for what you did for this woman and for Sarah. Sarah, can I have a hug? Precious. Lord, thank you for Sarah. Use her for your glory, I pray, in Jesus' name. God bless you both. Look this way. This way. What was wrong with you?
4: I've been having this ulcer for 3 years now, and I cannot even sleep. Anytime I want to sleep, it will be disturbing me. I used to vomit constantly, and I cannot eat something or pep bleach. But I'm surprised, ever since I come here, since on Wednesday to you now.
0: On Wednesday?
4: Wednesday, yes. I can not sleep very well, and I can eat something of pep rich without any problem.
0: Hallelujah! How long have you suffered with this?
4: For 3 years now.
0: For 3 years? And now since Wednesday, no more pain?
4: No more pain.
0: Hallelujah. It's amazing how many people have been healed of ulcers here this
1: year.
0: You know, sometimes it's just like Jesus decides to heal one thing over and over and over and over and over again. If you came here with an ulcer, you will leave with none in Jesus' name. Lord, I thank you for this miracle. Thank you for healing my brother. I bless you in Jesus' name. Go in peace. What? This is amazing. You're going to be amazed by this. Mama, what happened?

0: I had a memory loss for 16 years. You know, allow me to continue my education. But yesterday when...
1: Hold on. Just interpret. So you lost your memory for 16 years.
0: 2001.
1: What does that mean? Did you forget everything? What was gone?
0: I always have migraine headache and I don't articulate my thoughts very well. I easily forget things and it affected me in every area, my financial and my education, sir.
2: One day I will man there for lile. I be one day ronu dada bi awon yan se ronu. Eleyin da won la mu fu opolopo igba.
1: So even your speech was affected.
0: Yes, sometimes I will not remember that a particular week. I will just think it's the same day. No, I will just mistake things when I'm speaking. So and I knew that something is going wrong. And I'm hoping that God will do it. And God did it for me yesterday.
1: What happened?
0: When we join our hands and we pray for each other, a speed of fire was running through my head, to my feet. So I couldn't even see it. But as at that period till now, I can speak well, I can think straight. Praise the Lord.
1: Hallelujah. Lord, I thank you for that fire. And I thank you that it returns. Lord, let her burn with the fire of the Holy Ghost in Jesus' name. Every spirit of infirmity, I command you to leave this woman and never return in the mighty name of Jesus. God bless you, Mama. Go this way. Tell me very quickly, what happened?
3: In my dream, I saw Evangelist Reinhard Bonnke. I had an encounter with him, so I left to Olo, where he prayed for me physically. The frame is here. Then I have been unable to graduate. Few days to the examination time, I will have a dream where I will be unable to finish the exam. So I have repeated final year, 3 good years. Then the very time he prayed for me, I graduated. And then after it, the strong occultic man in our autonomous community died that very month he prayed for me.
1: Hallelujah. Listen, in a few minutes, Evangelist Bonnke is going to bless you. And those of you that are students, he's going to pray for you and bless you. And he's going to bless your education. And like my brother here, you are going to graduate in Jesus' name. Lord, I thank you for this miracle. I bless this brother in the mighty name of Jesus. God bless you, sir. Isn't this wonderful? So many wonderful miracles, sir. What was wrong with you?
4: I prayed for a bad woman in Ibakoto Mountain in Ifo Ogun State. After the prayer, the woman got healed from madness. But right from that, I can't lift up my hand very well.
1: How long ago was it?
4: For 4 years.
1: For 4 years, you couldn't lift this arm?
4: Yes. When I came here on Friday, yesterday night, 2 bats came out of my hand.
1: 2 what?
4: 2 bats.
1: 2 bats?
4: Yes, and my hand is free.
1: And now, what? Let's see. Lift it. No more problem.
4: No more.
1: I couldn't do this before.
4: I hold my hand like this. Somebody support my hand with your hand. Lord, I can stay praising God with my hand.
1: Come on, say thank you, Jesus.
4: Thank you, Jesus.
1: Hallelujah. Lord, I thank you for this miracle. I bless this brother. Go in peace. In Jesus' name.
2: One day, one bad brother, friend, you go to the okay. Don't get worried. Nigga, don't talk about brother. No, I'm not sure. I'm not sure. Now, you want to watch it, but they are dry.
1: Mama, what was wrong with you?
5: I want to thank God for my life. On Thursday, I came out from Benin Republic. I need to be here. And I was having pains at my right breast. I felt lumps on my breast, and I've been having the pains for like 2 months. And when I came here on Thursday, you prayed for us, and I was just worshiping God, and I was happy going. And to the glory of God, I can't feel the pains again. I'm free, I'm fine, I'm healthy.
1: No more lump.
5: Yes, sir.
1: No more pain.
5: Yes, sir.
1: Hallelujah.
2: One day I want to do you, I want to be one day roller. I don't want to be on the one. Let's go to the ti ìránṣẹ́ náà ti gbàdúrà fún ọ làwọn ti rí ìrírí ìyanu pé gbogbo ìrora tó ń bẹ nọmú ọ ti pòórá kò sí ìrora kankan bẹ̀ wọ́n.
1: And so were you able to feel that lump to the touch before?
5: Yes, I was feeling it and it was even affecting, it was paining my nipples. I felt the pain so strongly, it was even affecting my
1: And now you feel nothing.
5: Yes, sir.
1: Hallelujah. Come on, say thank you, Jesus. Lord, I thank you for this miracle. I bless this woman in Jesus' name. God bless you. Go on, please. Come here. So who's the mama here? Okay, so tell me quickly what happened. Stand on the side so you don't block the view, please. Go ahead.
6: In November 8, 2000, at National Stadium, Suri Leri, I was there at the National Stadium for the crusade. Then I've been looking for the fruit of the womb for 4 years, and I've been praying. But that very day is the day that I'm supposed to see my menstrual period on the 8th, but I forgot because I'm rushing up to come to the crusade early in the morning. I was in the crusade and the menstruation now coming out. I pray that God should seize it till we finish the program because I don't want it to disgrace me because I did not dress properly. I did not pack myself as a woman.
1: And what did Jesus do for you?
6: And that very day, the menstruation ceased, not for that day, but for 9 months. And July 30, I give back to this.
1: Hallelujah.
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1: What city was this in? Which city did this happen? Which crusade?
6: National State.

0: Okay, this is a miracle baby right here that was conceived during Lagos 2000. Praise the Lord. You know, we prayed for many of you last night with barren wombs. I tell you, 9 months from last night, there's going to be a population explosion. Hallelujah. Lord, I thank you for this miracle. I thank you for this mother and her daughter and this precious woman in Jesus' name. Did you have a different testimony?
1: Yes, sir. Yoruba mo fe so. 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
0: Tell me, you need to tell me now. I want to know what's happening.
2: Wonderful. This particular picture.
0: Yes.
2: This first daughter, when Bonke was in Ondo State, then she was looking for a child.
0: Yes.
2: Right? So, after the prayer, she got this one.
0: Yes.
2: So, when Bonke came to Ibadan for another crusade, her husband told her that now you went to Bonke and you got one child. Go to Bonke again, we are going to get another child. So she came to Ibadan and she got another Bonke daughter.
0: So does this mean that now you're going to have another child?
2: Wonderful. And she's a Muslim.
0: She's a Muslim?
2: Yes, she's a Muslim.
0: Now you're a Christian.
1: Yes. Tori Motini Bonke.
2: Because she has a Bonke.
0: She was a Muslim. Now she's a Christian because of you. Why did you become a Christian?
1: Surprise. Because etori omo yi gangan lo papa je ke di Christian.
2: She said because of looking for child, she has now become a Christian.
1: So mo tun se
0: because of the miracle.
2: Because of miracle.
1: Mo tun se gbe bonki nbo.
2: Now that she had that bonki is here again.
1: Ako de ti duro mo de mo pe mo tun ti gbe bonki.
2: And she need more daughter. So she has got another bonki daughter again.
0: Do you have a husband? You have a husband?
1: Yes.
0: Lord, I thank you. You give her child number 3 right here this week. And Lord, I thank you that this one will be a boy in the name of Jesus. I bless you in Jesus' name. Go this way in peace. Hallelujah.
2: Hallelujah.
0: Now listen, I know there are so many more of you. I'm going to apologize.
2: But
0: this is what I'm going to ask you to do. I want you to share your testimony with your pastor. And pastors, I'm asking you to let your congregation share their testimony in your church. And Jesus will bless them. Hallelujah.
2: Hallelujah.
0: Now, hold on. I want these boxes here. I need some strong men to come and get these boxes of prayer requests. Come on, I need some big, strong men. Pick up these boxes and lift them onto the stage here, please. While they're lifting, let me tell you what this is. These two boxes are filled. Come on, guys, I need some help here. Don't just stand there looking at me. Come on. These boxes are filled with prayer requests. They have been sent from all over the world.
2: Come on.
0: They have come from all continents and hundreds of nations. Many of these are your prayer requests also. Open the boxes. Pull it over. Guys, come on. Pull it over. Open it up. And you see, look, these are filled with prayer. And so these are many very serious needs. And we have told these people that together as a big congregation, we are going to pray. So this is not a time to watch me now. I'm asking you to stand and to help me now. Stand to your feet. Pastors on the platform, come and gather around these boxes. Come. Pastors, if you pray for the sick, if you believe in the power of God, come and help me pray. Come and lay your hands on these prayer requests. Come. Stretch your hand forward towards these prayer requests. And begin to pray right now. Lift your voice. Begin to pray. Pray. Lift your voice to heaven. Father, we come to you in the mighty name of Jesus. And we pray for every need represented in these prayers. Lord, we thank you that you have read everyone. That you hear and answer every prayer. Lord, I pray for those that have sickness in their bodies. Those that have sick loved ones. Lord, I thank you that every disease is rebuked. That you will heal sickness. In the mighty name of Jesus. Lord, I thank you that you reach across oceans. That you reach into jail cells. That you reach into hospital rooms. Lord, that you deliver those that are in bondage. Lord, we pray for those with prodigal sons and prodigal daughters. Lord, for those with lost loved ones, that you would bring them home in the mighty name of Jesus. Bring them home in Jesus' name. Lord, I pray for those with financial burdens, those that need financial miracles. Lord, I thank you that you will provide for every need according to your riches and glory in Christ Jesus. Lord, I pray for pastors and for evangelists. I pray for ministers of the gospel. Lord, that you would take care of them. That you would bless their ministries. That you would bless their families. That you would give them grace and anointing. Lord, we pray for revival to break out all across the world. Lord, answer the prayers of your people. Pour out of your spirit all flesh. In the mighty name of Jesus we pray. And everybody said, amen, amen.
2: Amen.
0: Hallelujah.
2: Hallelujah.
0: Evangelist Bonk is coming.
2: Ìránṣẹ́ Ọlọ́run gbọ́ke ó ń bọ̀ níwájú báyìí.
3: Praise God, praise God.
2: Hallelujah.
3: I'm so happy that Jesus is active here. When we act for God, God acts for us. It's always going together. Amen.
2: Amen.
3: Hallelujah.
2: Hallelujah.
3: I would like to pray this prayer for Nigeria. And I also will pray for national needs. National needs. And I want to pray for all of you here. And wherever you may watch us on television. That Jesus will bless and prosper you. Hallelujah.
2: Hallelujah.
3: Please, let's lift our hands to heaven. Hallelujah. Lord Jesus Christ, we come to you for the Federal Republic of Nigeria. You have done great things among your people. And your church is vibrant here. We thank you for this. I also want to pray for the president of Nigeria. President Muhammadu Buhari.
2: Muhammadu Buhari.
3: I pray, Lord, that you may give him great wisdom to lead this great nation.
2: Mo gbadura ki Oluwa ko fun ni opolopo ogbon lati dari orilede yi.
3: Inspire him, Lord, to take the right decisions in every case.
2: Oluwa nisi lati ma se awon eto toto.
3: I pray for the Vice President, His Excellency Jemi Osinbajo.
2: Professor Jemi Osinbajo.
3: Bless him as well. And the Ogun State Governor, Senator Ibikunle Amoso.
2: Back on now, Ladugba Dura, Fum, Gomina, Ilu Ogun, Senator, Ibikunle Amosu.
3: I bless him in your name.
2: Ebi Bukun, Mokba Dura, Funi Oruko, Re Jesu.
3: The name of Jesus.
2: Ni Oruko, Jesu.
3: And we praise the Lord that he helped us to get this place.
2: Adugba Ni Oruko,
3: I also pray for the Lagos State Governor, His Excellency Akinwumi Ambode. Let rivers of your water flow through Lagos. Remove all ash and trash of the devil. We pray for the salvation of Nigeria. Lord, I also pray for the national needs of this country. Lord, I want to pray for those who suffer under poverty. Poverty is a pain. If Jesus, oh Lord, if you had compassion with the pain of the sick.
2: Jesus Christ, abere bibeko shanu lori ohun to ni awon alaisan lara.
3: You will have compassion with the pain of the poor. Look upon them, Lord, and see their needs and help them on their feet. I pray for those young people who have graduated and cannot find a job according to the level of their graduation. The Lord bless
2: you.
3: I pray that by a miracle, your fridge in the kitchen will always be full with the food you like.
2: Mo gbadura bipe nipa iyanu ile ise oje re yo ma kukuru oje to feran.
3: Hallelujah, hallelujah.
2: Hallelujah.
3: I bless you all and I believe God answers prayer.
2: Mo gbadura fun yin gbogbo eni
3: I break the curse of poverty in Jesus. And that your children will find the education they need. Lord, I pray for peace and stability. Protect the borders of Nigeria. Amen.
2: Amen.
3: Oh Jesus, I pray that there will be peace inside Nigeria. Because Satan is a murderer. And Jesus is the good shepherd. I already touched on it, but I also pray for youth employment. I pray, Lord, that the cities will be blessed and built up, and hospitals built and schools built. And I pray for all pupils and all students in school. The fear of the Lord is the beginning of wisdom.
2: Yes.
3: I pray for God-fearing leaders.
2: Yes.
3: I pray for foreign investments. I pray for a good national infrastructure.
2: Jesus.
3: Let this society be free of corruption. Devil out, Jesus in. I want to thank you, Lord, that you have heard the cries of our heart. I thank you, Lord, that we are going to see in the next weeks and months, we will see differences. You may not have heard from your daughter for years. She is a lost daughter or a lost son. But I pray that tomorrow, they may be knocking at your door. Jesus. They will be knocking. Lord, I pray for all criminals. I pray from the bottom of my heart that they may exchange their guns for the Bible. In the name of Jesus. And Lord, as I part here tonight, you will abide with all these wonderful people here. I say God bless you. He will bless you. Hallelujah.
2: Hallelujah.
3: And with this I say goodbye to you.
4: Are you blessed? Are you blessed? Are you blessed? Hallelujah. Now listen. Where's my interpreter?
2: What's up, man? What can I do, sir?
4: Come on. Come on up here. Hallelujah.
2: Hallelujah.
4: This has been a wonderful week. I know I speak on behalf of Evangelist Bonnke and Peter Vandenberg and John Darku and our entire team. We love you very much. We love you so much. If we had time, we would come to each one of your house and have a cup of tea with you. I wish we could come build a house right here in Lagos so we never have to leave. But we will come back to Lagos. Would that be okay? Hallelujah.
2: Hallelujah.
4: We will see you again. But now listen to me. Listen very carefully. I'm asking everyone to stand still. We're about to pray. If you're moving, please stop moving and listen. Here is the truth. In a crowd this size, I know one thing. We will all never be in the same place at the same time again. And so listen very carefully. Even if we never see or face again in this world, one day we will look for you around the throne of God. We will be looking for you. Will you meet us there? Will you meet us there? Hallelujah.
2: Hallelujah.
4: We will meet at Jesus' feet. Praise the Lord. Come on, let's pray together one more time. Everyone stand to your feet. With every head bowed. With every eye closed. Let us pray.

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0: Listen, y'all. Even though the cameras in here, we ain't having no show. We having church. You hear what I'm saying? And if the cameras don't like what they see, they have to cut them off, honey. Huh? Because we having church. My God, my God. Amen. Amen. That's what we came here for. Hallelujah. Oh, we so happy to be here. Make us feel like somebody. Thank you, Jesus. Y'all want to hear Deborah sing something now? I'm kind of tired. I'm going to let her sing something now. Hallelujah. Amen.
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My name is Philip Bailey, and I'm your host for the evening, and it is indeed a great pleasure to be here sharing with you. We'd like to welcome you to the Hawkins family's first annual musical and recording. Please welcome the Hawkins family.

0: Today, I simply want to share with you a psalm that has really touched me. At times when I'm overwhelmed and I want to pray, but I can't find the words to speak, I simply read this psalm and I offer it as a prayer to the Lord. And as I read it, I want you to keep something in mind. David mentions enemies. However, when I apply this psalm to my life, the enemies I'm talking about are not physical enemies, but rather, I sometimes have to face an enemy called discouragement. Sometimes it's called anxiety or worry. These are all enemies. So for the next few moments, as I read this precious psalm from the Word of God, I encourage you to open up your heart to the Lord and cast all your burdens on Him. Psalm 27, verses 1 through 14. The Lord is my light and my salvation. So why should I be afraid? The Lord is my fortress, protecting me from danger. So why should I tremble? When evil people come to devour me, when my enemies and foes attack me, they will stumble and fall. Though a mighty army surrounds me, my heart will not be afraid. Even if I am attacked, I will remain confident. The one thing I ask of the Lord, the thing I seek most, is to live in the house of the Lord all the days of my life, delighting in the Lord's perfections and meditating in His temple. For He will conceal me there when troubles come. He will hide me in His sanctuary. He will place me out of reach on a high rock. Then I will hold my head high above my enemies who surround me. At His sanctuary, I will offer sacrifices with shouts of joy, singing and praising the Lord with music. Hear me as I pray, O Lord. Be merciful and answer me. My heart has heard you say, come and talk with me. And my heart responds, Lord, I am coming. Do not turn your back on me. Do not reject your servant in anger. You have always been my helper. Don't leave me alone now. Don't abandon me, O God of my salvation. Even if my father and mother abandon me, the Lord will hold me close. Teach me how to live, O Lord. Lead me along the right path, for my enemies are waiting for me. Do not let me fall into their hands, for they accuse me of things I've never done. With every breath, they threaten me with violence. Yet I am confident I will see the Lord's goodness while I am here in the land of the living. Wait patiently for the Lord. Be brave and courageous. Yes, wait patiently for the Lord. Now let us pray. My Lord, my Savior, Jesus Christ of Nazareth, the one and only Son of the living God. King Jesus, you are my light and my salvation. And because of that, whom shall I fear? What shall I be afraid of? When Jesus Christ our Lord is our refuge and the fortress of our lives, whom shall we dread? If God is for us, who can be against us? No one, because we serve an almighty, all-powerful, all-conquering God. Even if the wicked come up against us, we will not fear. Even if an army encamps against us, our hearts will not fear, because Jesus Christ holds all power. Lord, you're the one who has the final say. Father, my prayer is what your word says in Psalm 27, verse 4. One thing I have asked of the Lord, and that I will seek, that I may dwell in the house of the Lord, in His presence, all the days of my life, to gaze upon the beauty, the delightful loveliness and majestic grandeur of the Lord, and to meditate in His temple. Lord, I trust you, because in the day of trouble, you will be my shelter. You will always be my hiding place. You will lift me up on a rock. Because of this, I will sing praises to your name, O Lord. Your word in Psalm 95, verses 1 through 7, it says, come, let us sing for joy to the Lord. Let us shout aloud to the rock of our salvation. Let us come before him with thanksgiving and extol him with music and song. For the Lord is the great God, the great King above all gods. In his hand are the depths of the earth, and the mountain peaks belong to him. The sea is his, for he made it, and his hands form the dry land. Come, let us bow down in worship. Let us kneel before the Lord our Maker, for he is our God, and we are the people of his pasture, the flock under his care. Lord Jesus, we thank you for bringing us out of the darkness, and we thank you for shining your light on our hearts. We can now declare that Jesus Christ is the way, the truth, and the life. We were once lost, but you have now called us to be yours. May your light shine within our lives, Lord. Let your light be seen in our character. Let your light be seen in our words and in our actions. Father, each and every day, may it be all about you. May we live to exalt you. May we live to praise you and worship you, because you are an awesome God. You are the Almighty God. Lord Jesus, be praised. Let your light shine and be seen in how I walk in this life, in how I conduct myself. Thank you for your word, dear God. For it says in Micah chapter 7, verse 8, "Do not rejoice over me, my enemy. When I fall, I will arise. When I sit in darkness, the Lord will be a light to me." I pray that in all I do, may I reflect your love. May I reflect your mercy to those around me. Thank you, Lord, for inviting me to be a part of your plan. In Jesus' name I pray. Amen.
1: For a moment, I want to encourage you to meditate on Psalm 27 today. In its entirety, Psalm 27 encapsulates David's deep trust in God's protection, guidance, and presence. And I believe that this is a passage that invites us to place our confidence in God, even in the face of challenges, and to seek him with all our heart. Just as David found comfort and courage in his relationship with God, we too can draw strength from our faith in the midst of life's trials. And so Psalm chapter 27, verse 1. "The Lord is my light and my salvation. Whom shall I fear? The Lord is the stronghold of my life. Of whom shall I be afraid?" David begins by proclaiming his unwavering trust in God. He uses powerful metaphors, light and salvation, to convey that God illuminates his path and rescues him from danger. David's confidence in God's protection leads him to ask a rhetorical question. If God is on his side, there is no one to fear. This verse sets the tone for an entire psalm, emphasizing the strength of his faith in God's guidance and refuge. Verse 2, "When the wicked advance against me to devour me, it is my enemies and my foes who will stumble and fall." Here, David acknowledges the existence of enemies and challenges that may come up against him. However, he firmly believes that God will cause his enemies to stumble and fail in their attempt to harm him. This verse reflects David's assurance that God's power is greater than any threat he faces. Verse 3, "Though an army besiege me, my heart will not fear. Though war break out against me, even then I will be confident." David's confidence in God's protection continues to shine through. He uses strong imagery of an army besieging him and war breaking out, emphasizing the severity of the challenges he may encounter, yet he He remains unshaken in his faith, declaring that his heart will not fear, and he will maintain his confidence in God's deliverance. Verse 4. One thing I ask from the Lord, this only do I seek, that I may dwell in the house of the Lord all the days of my life, to gaze on the beauty of the Lord and to seek him in his temple. David expresses his deepest desire to be in the presence of God. He longs to dwell in God's house, not just for a moment, but for all the days of his life. This reflects David's thirst for intimacy with God and his eagerness to experience the beauty and wonder of God's presence. Verse 5. For in the day of trouble, he will keep me safe in his dwelling. He will hide me in the shelter of his sacred tent and set me high upon a rock. David reaffirms his trust in God's protection and refuge. He believes that in times of trouble, God will provide safety and shelter. The image of being set high upon a rock symbolizes being placed above danger and adversity. Verse 6. Then my head will be exalted above the enemies who surround me. At his sacred tent, I will sacrifice with shouts of joy. I will sing and make music to the Lord. David envisions a future where he will triumph over his enemies. He anticipates offering sacrifices and praises to God with shouts of joy, celebrating God's faithfulness and deliverance. Verse 7. Hear my voice when I call, Lord. Be merciful to me and answer me. In this verse, David shifts to a heartfelt plea. He calls upon God to hear his prayers and to respond with mercy and grace. David recognizes his dependence on God's compassion and desires an intimate connection with him. Verse 8. My heart says of you, seek his face, your face, Lord, I will seek. David's heart prompts him to seek God's face. He responds to the call of his heart, expressing his determination to seek God's presence with zeal and devotion. Verse 9. Do not hide your face from me. Do not turn your servant away in anger. You have been my helper. Do not reject me or forsake me, God, my Savior. David acknowledges his reliance on God's help and pleads for God's continued presence. He asks God not to turn away from him, recalling the history of God's guidance and salvation in his life. Verse 10. Though my father and mother forsake me, the Lord will receive me. David acknowledges that even if his earthly relationships falter, he is confident that God will never abandon him. This verse reflects David's deep conviction in God's unwavering love and acceptance. Verse 11. Teach me your way, Lord. Lead me in a straight path because of my oppressors. David desires to know God's ways and seeks his guidance. He asks for direction and wisdom to navigate his challenges, knowing that God's guidance will lead him on the right path. Verse 12. Do not turn me over to the desires of my foes, for false witnesses rise up against me, spouting malicious accusations. David recognizes the threats posed by his enemies and false witnesses who spread lies against him. He pleads with God to protect him from their schemes. Verse 13. I remain confident of this. I will see the goodness of the Lord in the land of the living. Despite the challenges, David holds on to his confidence in God's goodness. He anticipates witnessing God's blessing and provisions in his current life, not just in the distant future. Verse 14, wait for the Lord, be strong, and take heart, and wait for the Lord. David concludes the psalm with a message of encouragement. He encourages himself and others to wait patiently for the Lord's guidance, strength, and deliverance. In times of uncertainty, he advises taking heart and finding strength in the Lord's promises.

0: Indeed, we must make a stand for Jesus. We must contend for the faith. Stand up for Jesus. Indeed, we should make that stand. A pleasant good morning to you and welcome to Morning Devotions with Trevor T and Adonna. And we are glad that you could join us. We say good morning and welcome. Rise and shine. Let's give God the glory. We must make that stand. As the songwriter says, stand up. Stand up for Jesus. Amen. So we want to welcome you today in this segment of Morning Devotion as we take the time to pray. Pray this morning. And we look to the Lord and with a few requests. But before we do that, we just want to take this segment before the Lord and pray. Praise God. Father, we give you thanks this morning. Indeed, you are God alone. You are God all by yourself. You are worthy to be praised. We thank you for waking us up this morning, for giving us another day. Hallelujah. We bless you. Indeed, you are awesome, God. Your name is great and you are greatly to be praised. We stand for you because we know that indeed you are the Son of the living God, revealed in the flesh. And we give you thanks that you are a risen Savior who is going to return for his people. And so we take a stand today and we declare you the only one true God, the only one by whom men can find salvation. So we thank you today and we bless you. We commit this time to you. We ask, oh God, that your Holy Spirit will lead us as we take this time to pray, to seek your face. We know that you hear and you answer prayer. So we say, thank you, Father. We commit this time to you. You know the name, by the name of Jesus Christ. Amen.
1: Oh, praise God. It's such a joy to be with you today. Amen. To share in this time of prayer. And this morning we are going to get a little bit into the word before we get into the prayer. We're going to look into the book of 2 Peter chapter 3, and I'm going to read 1 to 4. Well, emphasis is on verse 3. So the text reads that this second epistle, beloved, I now write unto you, in both which I stir up your pure minds by way of remembrance, that ye be mindful of the words which were spoken before by the holy prophets, and of the commandments of us the apostles of the Lord and Savior, knowing this first, that there shall come in the last days scoffers, walking after their own lusts, and saying, where is the promise of his coming? For since the fathers fell asleep, all things continue as they were from the beginning of creation. For this they willingly are ignorant of, that by the word of God, the heavens were of old, and the earth standing out of the water and in the water, whereby the world that then was, being overflowed water, perish. That's the flood he was talking about. But the heavens and the earth, which are now by the same water, are kept in store, reserved unto fire against the day of judgment and perdition of ungodly men. But, beloved, be not ignorant of this one thing, that one day is with the Lord as 1,000 years, and 1,000 years as one day. The Lord is not slack concerning his promise, as some men count slackness, but is long-suffering to usward, not willing that any should perish, but that all should come to repentance. But the day of the Lord will come as a thief in the night, in which the heavens shall pass away with a great noise, and the elements shall melt with fervent heat. The earth also and the works that are therein shall be burned up. Seeing then that all these things shall be dissolved, what manner of persons ought you to be in all holy conversation and godliness, looking for and hastening unto the coming of the day of God, wherein the heavens being on fire shall be dissolved, and the elements shall melt with fervent heat. Verse 3. Knowing this first, that they shall come in the last days scoffers, walking after their own lusts. Do you believe we are living in this time?
0: Of course.
1: Yeah.
0: Yes, we are.
1: Right? We are living in this time when people are scoffing, be walking after their own lusts, be living to please themselves, and because they are living that way, they're beginning to become full of pride and arrogance and begin to take on the position that, you know, what I'm talking about the rapture and about Jesus coming back. Since I'm small, or since my grandparents think that they're saying that, and how come it's not happening? And it was the same attitude the people had based on the word we know what is. The same kind of behavior, the same response, the same conduct, the same behavior they had in Sodom and Gomorrah when fire came from heaven and consumed them. And Lot's wife looked back. Now I say to you, it requires great discipline when those whom you are with look back and you don't look back. The Bible says Lot's wife looked back, but he did not. And that speaks. That's a summon in itself. Are you going to look back because others are looking back? Are you going to begin to scoff, to doubt that what the word of God says is true, and it shall take place exactly as the Lord says it shall take place? Or are you going to be amongst the multitude that will perish? The signs are everywhere. Earthquakes in diverse places, famine, wars, and rumors of wars. Butt pains, you name it, it is happening right before our eyes. We can literally see it with our hands, with our eyes. The second it happens, the hottest temperature on record is recording everywhere. Drought is spreading across even Europe. They have to shut down all the river train because the water levels has gone so low, and people still saying they're talking about God coming. So this is a serious indictment upon us. Knowing, you must know this as a believer, you have to know this, that scoffers shall come. And we must not make the mistake of going into unbelief.
0: True.
1: Doubting God. Beginning to question what God says is really true. And you want to then break ranks.
0: Yeah. And the scoffing is against what God says. And also those of us who are standing, as the song says, standing up for our faith.
1: Yeah.
0: Who are contending for our faith. Mm-hmm. And who are staying steadfast in our walk with God. They want to say, what's wrong with you? You know, what everybody going down that way, so you should go too.
1: Everybody having fun.
0: And everybody having fun and everybody doing what they do.
1: Living loose and anyhow.
0: And with no fear for God, no reverence, no honor for God, as if he does not exist.
1: Yeah. And they literally, as the word of God says, like Jannes and Jambres, withstood Moses. They're seeking to withstood. You're seeing the spirit of these men manifesting itself today, where people standing up against the decree, the word of God, as you've just said. and saying, that is not true. There is no God. Who is the God? Who is God to say, let you know, come out from the world, be born again? There are men in our society walking around in our communities openly withstanding, opposing the word of God. And then there's the exalting of sin, mm-hmm, as though it is righteousness. And they want to make righteousness seem as though something is wrong with it. Mm-hmm. There's literally an attempt to make righteousness look as sin. And sin as though it's the righteous way.
0: Glorifying evil.
1: Yeah. So this morning we want to pray. We want to pray against scoffers. And right amongst us in the body of Christ, there may be scoffers. People who scoffing, who really don't believe. I don't believe in the rapture. I don't believe that the Lord coming again. You know? I don't believe God is going to judge sin.
0: I don't believe in hell.
1: I don't believe in hell. Yeah.
0: If Jesus talk about hell, there is hell.
1: Yeah.
0: Yeah.
1: It's happening.
0: Whether you believe it or not, it's there. So.
1: Right? Mm-hmm. We want to pray against the spirit of Jannes and Jambres. Those who are withstanding the church. Those who are seeking to withstand, against the church, to oppose the church, as how they start to oppose Moses by performing miracles. So when Moses did the first set of miracles, they were able to replicate it. Mm-hmm. But when the death angel passed, they could not give life to the dead. Mm-hmm. Right? And we want to pray for that righteousness will be what exalts our nation, not sin. Grenada is becoming being known for sin.
0: Yeah, okay.
1: For revelry, for vulgarity, for dabbling in the darkness of the age. We are almost at the point that we're seeking to set up an unrighteous person to sit in the seat of the scornful. We are in dangerous place spiritually as a nation. We are unrighteousness is being exalted and not righteousness. Unrighteousness is being given prominence in our society and in our nation. You want to know this coffin and all of that? Paul was a scoffer. Mm-hmm. Paul was wreaking havoc against the church. But we are going to pray. God can turn them around.
0: Yeah.
1: That they become the greatest defenders of the faith. I believe the church was praying.
0: Yeah.
1: The church was praying. Because this man was wreaking havoc. Killing, imprisoning, taking out people's property. Mm-hmm. We are these days you could see it coming upon us.
0: Yep.
1: The move against the church to restrict, because the ungodly are taking up position, political power, decision making power in our land. False religions are being exalted and given high positions. Mm-hmm. You watch it, open your eyes and see. So we're gonna pray this morning against coffers, pray against the spirit of Jannes and Jambres who is seeking to withstand against the church. Mm-hmm. We're gonna pray that righteousness will exalt the nation and not sin. Mm-hmm. And we're gonna pray that God is going to save some of those Sauls and turn them into Pauls. Mm-hmm. Amen.
0: Father, we give you praise. Hallelujah. We bless you, Father. We give you thanks this morning. Indeed, hallelujah. You are God all by yourself. And Lord, you are the one who save and deliver, O God, and heals, O God. Father, we thank you that your word says that righteousness exalts a nation, but sin is a reproach to any people. Mm-hmm. And God, your word stands. Bible says that heaven and earth shall pass away, but the word of God remains. Your word stands, Lord. Your word is what formed this earth. You've spoken it and it came to being. And so we give you thanks this morning because we know that you are Almighty God and we trust in you, oh God, for the healing of our nation, for the delivering and the salvation of our people, of this nation, Lord. Many, oh God, in this nation have heard the word, have known the truth, but Lord, we seem to turn our backs on what is true and what is right.
1: Yes, Lord.
0: And God, and going after things that consume our soul and drive us into the pit of hell. Mm. God, so we pray that you would deliver and save, oh God.
1: Yes, Lord.
0: That we remind people that Jesus indeed, oh God, has come in the flesh to save mankind, to give them a second chance, to give them an opportunity for eternity.
1: Yes.
0: And so, Lord, we pray that, Lord, we would not forsake the truth, but hold fast to it. Oh God, and that the Lord,
1: Jesus,
0: that the truth would set men free, deliver them from unrighteousness, from a debased conscience, Lord.
1: Hallelujah.
0: And I pray, oh God, that the Spirit of God would, oh God, convict their hearts, oh God. Lord, your word says in Proverbs that, oh God, that the fear of the Lord is the beginning of knowledge, the beginning of wisdom.
1: Yes.
0: Lord, some may think that they are wise in their own eyes, but if they don't fear you, they have not seen wisdom. So I pray, oh God, that the fear of God will return to the heart of men, women, children in this nation, Lord. God, that people just seem to want to just go down a way of waywardness and lawlessness.
1: Yes.
0: But I pray, oh God, that you will deliver and you will save, oh God. We pray against this coughing, the casting down and looking down on the truth and what is right,
1: mm-hmm,
0: and what is holy,
1: mm-hmm,
0: and what is godly.
1: Mm-hmm.
0: God, I pray.
1: Yes, Lord, we agree.
0: That there today, oh God, your spirit that was sent in this world to convict men of sin.
1: Yes, we
0: of
1: agree,
0: righteousness,
1: Lord.
0: And of the judgment of God.
1: We agree,
0: oh
1: Lord.
0: God, would continue to minister to the heart of men
1: and
0: women and children and every sector of the society.
1: Yes, Lord.
0: That, Lord, they would not just follow after religion, but they would know you.
1: Yes.
0: You said in the last days that they would, oh God, be lovers of themselves and not lovers of God.
1: Hallelujah.
0: Oh God, I pray that, Lord, people would realize the folly of their ways and turn to God.
1: Yes.
0: Turn to God.
1: In the name of Jesus.
0: Hey, Lord God.
1: Hallelujah. Yeah, we pray, oh God, for righteousness to exalt the nation. Lord, we are concerned. Our nation is being known no more for unrighteousness, ungodly behavior, unrighteous living. People coming from near and far to partake in unrighteousness. And we, the believers, we are becoming comfortable with it. We beginning to rejoice over it, to see it as a good thing. Instead of saying, no, that is the way, hallelujah, of Balaam. That is the way that will bring a curse upon us. That is a way that God will cause God to turn his face away from us. Not because leaders are doing something mean it is right. Not because the crowd is following that way means that it is what God blessed and what God sanctioned. No. And we have to be wise as believers and wake up and understand the times we are living in and the season, that it is high time we awake from our sleep and our slumber. It is high time we get up, for the night is far gone, the day is at hand. So I pray that the Spirit of God will stir us up, will convict us, oh God, will make us become aware that, Lord, time is about to strike. And the return of God is nearer known than when it was first predicted, when it was first prophesied. Destroy the influence of the spirit of Jannes and Jambres over our nation, the spirit of the magicians and the sorcerers and the witchcraft workers, the spell casters, those who the imitators, the false prophets and false apostles, those who are imitating righteousness. Because we saw in the book of Genesis that these two men was Pharaoh's right-hand men for superstitions and magic. And when Moses cast down his rod, they cast down their rod too. When Moses called for this to happen, they call and it happened too. You see, we're living in this time, oh God, when evil men are waxing worse and worse. We pray for righteousness to exalt our nation. Not sin. Sin would not help, would not put us on a pedestal, because that is a setup. It is a setup by the enemy for our destruction. When we think, hey, it's peace and safety, and it's good times, and it's joy, the Bible says sudden destruction will come upon us. As the pain of a woman in childbirth. Forgive us for our sins. Forgive us for applauding evil and calling it good. Forgive us, oh God Almighty, for turning a blind eye and not speaking the word of God when we see iniquity being committed in the land. Forgive us for not standing for righteousness, oh God. We pray that you would save and raise up some Pauls. Men like Paul, of like passion and like faith like Paul, who will stand and will stand against the wiles of the enemy, who would preach your word uncompromisingly, who would stand up for Jesus, who would be a soldier of the cross. In the name of Jesus, we thank you. Oh God, we lift up this young lady this morning, Zia. We pray that you would touch her spirit and her heart and her mind. Whatever, oh God Almighty, has been deposited in her by anyone, by any ungodly spirit, whatever thoughts and imagination, whatever spell, whatever incantation was done over her, we cancel it today in the name of Jesus, and we command her to come back into her sane mind. We come against the spirit of violence and murder, oh God, and self-harm. We bind that demon. We bind those unclean spirits and cast them from her in Jesus' name. For God, you said in your word, we shall cast out spirits. So we command those spirits that have been harassing her, loose her now in Jesus' name, and go from her presence. Let her mind be renewed today. Let her spirit be renewed. We pray that the word will come. The spirit of God will convict her of sin, of righteousness, and of judgment. We pray for total surrender to you, O God. We continue to stand in the gap for our relatives and loved ones, those who are living in a backslidden condition, those who are unsaved, O God. We pray that none will go to a godless eternity, but that all will come to know you as Lord and Savior. We pray that none will be lost. We pray, oh God, that the Spirit of God will move upon them. We pray, oh God, that none will be like Lot's wife. They will not look back and so perish with the ungodly people of the cities around Sodom, of Sodom and Gomorrah, and those around. We pray and ask for mercy today, that God, you would send even an angel to rescue them, to send a word, to bring the word to them. In the name of Jesus, oh God, have mercy. We lift up, oh God, the people, hallelujah, of Colombia and Venezuela. My God, even Japan, that have been faced with earthquakes in the last couple of days and months. We pray, oh God, that you would comfort those who are hurting, those who are broken, those, Lord, who are hungry, the naked, Lord God Almighty, those who are thirsty, Lord, even those who may be still under the wreckage and are crying out for help, we pray you would send help and relief, oh God, today. Hallelujah. Lord, many thousands have lost everything, their homes, they have lost their jobs, they are wandering the streets, Lord, hopeless, no place to sleep, no place to lie down, oh God, no food to eat. We pray you would send relief, oh God, today. You would supernaturally reveal yourself and your power to them, that they would know that you are real, that they would get up when they come out from this situation, they will begin to preach and tell people, they will begin to testify that God is real, for God delivered me, God saved me. We thank you this morning for hearing our prayer. We thank you for your intervention, oh God. We thank you for your deliverance. And we thank you for the victories you have performed today. Save, oh God, and add to your church today. Let your kingdom come and let your will be done on earth, in our nation, amongst your people, oh God, today. in Jesus' name.
0: Thank you, Lord. Amen and amen. How quickly your time goes by. We just want to thank you for joining us in prayer this morning. We want to wish you God's blessing and a wonderful day. Join us tomorrow, God's, in another edition of Morning Devotion.

0: Welcome to Pathway to Faith Enrichment, brought to you by the pastor and church family of Sanctuary of Praise, Mary Ann St. George's. The Sanctuary of Praise is a member church of the Pentecostal Assemblies of the West Indies. Our pastor, Reverend Philip Chase, will be sharing a word that is divinely inspired and relevant for our times. We do extend a warm invitation to you as you join us in this telecast for Sanctuary.
1: For a short while today, I'll share with you from the book of Colossians, Paul's writing.

Colossians chapter 3. Paul said to the Colossians, "For ye are dead, and your life is hid with Christ in God." Your life

So I wish to share with you, hid in Christ. Hid in Christ. Thank you for the excellency of the Holy Spirit and the nourishment of the Word and the knowledge of Christ. Be manifest through the preaching of thy Word. Take the glory, receive the honor. We thank you, Lord. Amen. Amen. Amen. Are we concerned about life? If you say you have no concern, you may not be speaking truth. But you might be speaking truth also that you are not concerned about life and

Are you concerned about what quality we may enjoy? Will it be a strong, robust life, full of health and wellness? It is the aspiration of every human being, even more so the children of God. We pray every day for all of these things to be. We may ask another question. Can I lose my eternal life, especially when trials become unbearable? The answer is no.

believers find themselves in. And those pits can be anything deeply mentally disturbing and unsettling. And there is not a question in the world you may not ask or you will not ask. And you may choose also not to ask.

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You may question your salvation and eternal position with God and in Christ. Those moments become breaking points for believers. Some choose to fall away, stay away, go away. Others stay to press on to the end. Holding fast to the word of God. The answer is no. 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

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It becomes the more strongest. Times of trials, times of affliction, you put a matter to God, and you watch and wait and pray and watch God's progressive action on your behalf. 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For you dig downward and look upward and dig inward to God. Does not kill faith. It increases faith much more lively to believe, to see the end results of the hand of God. I think many of you can testify of the grace of God in this respect. And watch God on a daily basis move you forward and upward in your restoration and recovery of health. Your eternal life is not threatened. Trials strengthen spirit. It may break the body, but not the spirit. It lives with Christ, and Christ cannot be broken. Your spirit lives with Christ, and Christ cannot be broken. Christ cannot be broken. Your body might be broken. Your mind may be broken, but not your spirit. The works of God are within them both. Trials and afflictions, God is at work in them both. And blessings are in

midst of your trials and your affliction. Our life is hid with Christ, and nothing can destroy it. Come alive, church. Wake up, church. Your life is hid in Christ, and nothing can destroy it. Nothing can destroy it. Our life is hid in God, and no one can destroy it. No one can destroy your life. But what is life? It is not your physical body. Your physical body simply manifests life that is in your spirit, who lives in you and gives expression to itself. The spirit of man, but your body is not life. Say after me, my body is not life. My life is my spirit. My life is my spirit. Therefore, God is addressing your spirit. Your spirit. He is addressing. What is life? This life that Paul writes about, and God speaks about, and Christ speaks about. What is this life? This life is divided into two parts. Two parts. Two parts. Life is a duration. Life is a duration. And life is eternal. Life is eternal. Life is a duration. And both of them are hid with Christ in God. Both the duration and eternity. Both time and forever. None of them are exposed to the elements of the dark world and the outer world. They are all

What you are so often frightened about, God is saying, fear not concerning duration, fear not concerning your eternity.

Many will seek to harm you, but God says, fear not. I give my beloved sleep. I give them rest. Course and 10 years and beyond are determined for you. Do not settle for less. I don't care who say what. I say to you, do not settle for less. 70 and beyond. And beyond. Do not settle for less by what you hear and what you see. They are not God's ordination. They are the voices of men and the voice of the devil. Say what God says, and lay all of the promises has been yours. And refuse. There's where faith comes in. Here is where faith in God comes in, to believe there is light when outside is dark. Which activates God all the time, not only to represent you, but to act on your behalf for you and for his glory. Do not settle for a short life, but a long life, and a good one too. And a good one too. And a good one too. Your eternal life is a second part. Your second part. Your eternal life is out of the question. Out of the question. So I say to you again, when your faith is challenged and your physical world around you, it becomes very challenged, they will not impact upon your eternal relationship with God and your salvation in Christ. It's out of the question. Your eternal life is sealed by the Holy Ghost. Sealed with the Holy Ghost. Filled with the Holy Ghost. It cannot die a second time. It cannot die a second time. Eternity lives within it.

what die means. Separation from God is not possible. You've been challenged and you've been questioning God. Am I still saved and born again? God says to you, yes. For your trials are but light afflictions, and just momentarily they are. Times and seasons are assigned to them and unto you. They are not enduring, and they are not more powerful than the word of God and the word of faith. Let the word of faith work for you. Let the word of faith work for you.

sealed. Retrace in God is a new dimensional shift in the intellect and in the mind. That all of your worries from today should vanish away. How shall I live? Who shall provide for me? Who shall take care of me? What shall befall me tomorrow? Jesus addressed it in Matthew chapter 6. And he gave us a simple solution. Seek ye first the kingdom of God, and all these things shall be added unto you. I do not know how God does all what he does, but he has made the universe out of nothing by the breath of his mouth. Shall not he do the same for you again, O ill-fitch? Grow and rise in faith to relieve out of nothing. God can create something for you. For you. For you. For you. Your eternal life is settled. The duration of your life from the day you are born unto the day you will be raptured or die, that life is hidden in Christ. That life is hidden in God. I don't think you got it yet. I don't think you got it yet. You live with too much fear. Fear of this, fear of that, fear of the other, fear of the others, and fear, and fear, and fear. God says, your duration is hid

in the Greek means to keep secret from. Ah, this is a mystery. God keep you as a secret from the knowledge of the wicked one. And they often say, I look for him and I look for her, but I ain't see them. This is a boy well protected. I look for him and all I saw was a bright light. Can see him. Can

you too bright for the eyes of the Dark Ones. He keeps you secretly. Seek your in God. He secretly keeps you secretly. Seek yours in God. In God. They that dwell under the shadow of the Almighty shall abide under the shadow of the Almighty. Live in Him and under Him. He keeps you in His secret. He keeps you mysterious. You are a mystery to many. That's why God has to hide us. It is His business to hide you. It is God's business to hide you, make you secretly secured in Him. Let me tell you something. It simply means you are doing something good. You're doing something good. You are disturbing the balance of power. It means to keep secret from. It is a secret God keeps from people and from the devil. It also means secret from, and also means to conceal from. To conceal from. There should now be a new spring in your steps. There should be now a new spring in your step. A new assurance of protection and deliverance and life in this knowledge. You are, I am, a secret person, not in a secret order, but a secret person in the secret place of the Most High God. A new spring in your step and steps. Seal and conceal. Seal and conceal. He does not expose us. As the same way when God did not expose Christ to the universe, but until the fullness of time, God does not carelessly and callously and irresponsibly expose us. And when He exposes us, it is because the fullness of time came for exposure. Then He takes you out of the hiding place for a season. For a season. And you do your work. You manifest His glory. You represent Him. You act on His behalf. Then He pulls you back. And He says, I gotta hide you. I gotta hide you. I have to hide you. I have to cover you. From the crown of your head to the sole of your feet, I gotta cover you. With my arm, with my hand, with my shield, I gotta cover you until such time again when I select.

And you find yourself sometimes in the backside of the desert. Don't try to come out. He's hiding you. Shakamai. Hey! He has not left you, but he is hiding you. It is too dangerous now. Pray fast. Pray fast. Pray fast. Wait on him. Wait before him. He takes you out and he draws you back. Don't seek to come out. We are too precious not to be protected. My God, my Lord, my Father, you are too precious not to be protected. You are too precious not to be protected. There is none like you. There is none like you that God can find. There is none like you God can rely upon. There is none like you that God can find. There is none. Shilamante kideboto kumwa. We are too precious to be left exposed. We are too precious not to be protected. We are too precious not to be given an eternal life insurance. Too precious. You have wounded the devil. You have put him to flight. You have caused him to run. You have caused him to turn around again and again and again and again. You are dangerous. You are lethal. You are powerful. You are anointed of God. You have done a lot of damage. God now hides you on the inside of himself that the enemy cannot stretch. Cannot stretch. Cannot stretch. You're too precious. You're too precious. You're too precious. You're too precious. You're too precious. You're too precious.

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He has invested too much in you. Too much in you to die foolishly. Too much in you to die stupidly. Too much in you. He hides you. He hides you. He hides you. He hides you.

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God has invested much.

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It is me who hid you. You did not know nor understand that the hunter was out for you. You did not know that the arrows were drawn, and I withdrew you into myself. I hide you in my bosom, in my bowel. I carried you, I, Jehovah.

0: eternal assurance. It is well with you. It is well with you. It is well with you. It is well with us. It is well with us. It is well with us. Rise on your feet and give God an applause. It is well with us. It is well with us. It is well with us. It is well with us. It is well with us. It is well with you. It is well with you. That curse is broken. It is well with your soul, your body, your mind, your spirit. It is well. Say it. The Lord God Almighty. It is well. One man to carry. Yusufana, my Lord and my God, you hide your people in you. In you. God bless you. You might be seated. He hides us against the mission of the devil, which is to kill, to steal, and to destroy. To steal your joy, to steal your peace, to steal your rest, to steal your finances, to steal and steal and steal. God hides you in Christ, that Christ will destroy the mission of the devil against you, which is to kill, to steal, and to destroy. He hides you from unreasonable and ungodly men. You cannot be destroyed. You are hid in God, and you are hid with Christ. None has access to your eternal life. None. None has access to your eternal life. It is hid in God. It is hid in God. It is hid in God. It is hid in God. It is hid in God. It is hid in Christ. It is hid in God. It is hid in God. It is hid in God. None can destroy you. None can kill you. None can kill you. None can kill you. None can kill you. Hid with God. Hid with Christ. In God, He is your hiding place.
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0: Battling a toothache can be a stressful, painful experience. That's why it's important to practice good oral care by regular flossing, brushing, and eating teeth-healthy foods. One of the main causes of toothaches is tooth decay. Tooth decay is caused by cavities, so a smart choice is to eat foods that contain the best nutrients to fight cavities and prevent plaque buildup. When a tooth is often exposed to acid, the enamel loses most of its minerals, making it weaker. Eating and drinking foods that contain a lot of sugar and starch causes loss of minerals and over time leads to tooth decay. The chances of tooth decay and cavities lessen when you eat fiber-rich foods and vegetables like apples, golden apples, carrots, or sugarcane. 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It also makes your mouth dry and reduces saliva production. 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
3: Across the nation is indisputable evidence of how much God loves you. It is written, "For God so loved the world that he gave his only begotten Son, that whosoever believeth in him should not perish, but have everlasting life." God loves you. You are always on God's mind. Eternal life is still the desire of all human beings. If you desire this gift of salvation, you can now join me in prayer, making this confession of faith in God as your own personal confession of faith unto salvation. Will you now join me as we pray before God? Would you? Lord of heaven, I come to you today recognizing you as my Lord and Savior, and I thank you for your love and having died for me. I ask you now to forgive me of my sins, cleanse me from all unrighteousness, come into my heart and save me now in Jesus' name. Amen. God bless you. You are saved. You are born again. You're on your way to heaven. Have a great day. God bless you.
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Hi, welcome to Elevate Ministries International. Oh, it's a blessing, it's a blessing, it's a blessing. But every morning that I wake, I thank God for life. I thank God that my children are alive, that I'm alive, my grandchildren. I remind you another time to be grateful. Let's practice to be grateful. My theme today is, whose voice are you hearing? Whose voice are you hearing? And my scripture is taken from 1 Samuel chapter 3 verse 1, and it reads, "Now the boy Samuel ministered to the Lord before Eli, and the word of the Lord was rare in those days. There was no widespread revelation." And the next scripture is taken from chapter 3, same chapter 3 verse 7, and it reads, "Now Samuel did not yet know the Lord, nor was the word of the Lord revealed to him." But we live in very, very critical times. We live in times, this is a time when it's absolutely more than ever important to hear the voice of God. There are so many voices in the atmosphere, but it is important to be able to differentiate what is God and what is not. It is important to be able to differentiate what is God and what is not. Even as we go to this very critical text, which states, "Now Samuel did not yet know the Lord, nor was the word of the Lord yet revealed to him." This other critical text which states, "Now the boy Samuel ministered to the Lord before Eli, and the word of the Lord was rare in those days. There was no widespread revelation." Why there was no widespread revelation? When we go into the text, we realize that Eli, the high priest of the day, had two sons. And those two sons were a stress to him. They were disrespectful. Hallelujah. They were disobedient. And they were stealing from the house of God. As the Bible states, those two boys, they had no respect for their father. And the reason why I said they had no respect for their father, because if your father represented the voice of God and you have no respect for your father, you have no respect for God also. Because as the Bible said, their father was advanced in age. Hallelujah. Very advanced in age, losing his sight. Hallelujah. And those two boys who were already operating in the office of the priesthood, glory be to God, somebody, they were stealing from the people. They were not allowing the people to sacrifice, hallelujah, as they needed to sacrifice unto the Lord. They were taking the sacrifices of the people for themselves. They were taking the glory, in other words, for themselves. Just as it was back then, it's the same thing that is happening right now. It was prophesied even in David's time that God was going to judge Eli and his sons, even as the scripture says that God, who nothing takes him by surprise, glory be to God, hallelujah, who can see around corner and see, hallelujah, through dispensations. The same Eli that Hannah, when she came to the temple, when God closed up her womb, because you see, God had a plan in the plan. God closed up Hannah's womb, hallelujah, somebody, so that she can come to the temple, hallelujah, to be prayed, hallelujah, for by the prophet, hallelujah. And then God turned around and God impressed upon Hannah's heart, hallelujah, somebody, that the same boy was to grow up in the house of the prophet. Why? Because God knew that down the road, that he was going to destroy the lineage or the legacy, hallelujah, of, hallelujah, Eli. Whose voice are you hearing today? Glory be to God. Whose voice are you hearing? Maybe Eli was talking to them. Glory be to God. And they had no respect to their father.
I don't know who you are today, but I want to encourage you as a parent. Speak to your children. God is going to hold you accountable. Talk to them whether they like it or not. Correct your children. Instruct them in the ways of the Lord. Hallelujah. Glory be to God. Hallelujah. Because what happened to Eli happened as a result, hallelujah, of his children and the level of disrespect. Hallelujah. Disobedience. Hallelujah. For God, whose voice are you hearing in this season? Even as the Bible says, hallelujah, even as God was about to work, praise be to God, and he began to talk the heart of this young man that was inexperienced, this young man who had no track record, this young man who was a novice, hallelujah, this young man who had no point of reference, as the Bible said, the third time that the prophet, hallelujah, had to tell him when he came and he said, hallelujah, hallelujah, sir, did you call me? I heard my name called three times. As the Bible says, he did not yet know the Lord, nor was the word of the Lord yet revealed to him. He was inexperienced, but he heard the voice of God. Hallelujah, in his ear, in his heart, in his mind. Whose voice are you hearing today? Are you hearing the voice of God? As the Bible says, as he answered, glory be to God, in humility, and he went to the old prophet for guidance. The old prophet told him the third time, if you hear that voice again, if you hear that call again, say, Lord, here I am, your servant, hear it. Oh, glory be to God. How many of us today, Holy Ghost has been talking to you. He has been talking to you. He's been talking to you. How do you know? He's been talking to you. Hallelujah. He might have been talking to you in dreams and in visions. He might have been talking to you through the mouth of

God has given you a rhema word. Glory be to God, which is sufficient for the season. Hallelujah. As the Bible says, glory be to God. After God spoke to Samuel that Eli, the high priest, came the following day and he threatened the young man. He said, I want to know what God told you. And if you don't tell me exactly, hallelujah, what God told you, hallelujah, whatever God told you made happen and made happen more to you than it happened to me. A lot of us, God has sent us to some notable people, some big name people, people, hallelujah, that we have placed on pedestals, people that we have placed in a position as lords over God's heritage. And God is upset. God is saying, I send you to them and I send you with a word. Hallelujah. And it is time to get up and it's time to go speak that word in the ears today. Hallelujah. Somebody, the young man, when he was asked, hallelujah, with the boldness that Holy Ghost gave to the young man, hallelujah, somebody, that young man began to speak, hallelujah, and exactly what God told him, he said it. I could well imagine, hallelujah, the judgment that was about to pass upon Eli and his son was grievous. It was harsh. And maybe if God had given, hallelujah, one of us that same word to take to somebody, I could well imagine, hallelujah, somebody, we would have given them part of the word and we would have eaten the rest. Hallelujah. Some of us, hallelujah, would have given a piece of it and kept back a piece of it. Hallelujah. Because of fear, because of intimidation. Hallelujah. Glory be to God. When God has given us an entire word that it was meant, hallelujah, to turn people's lives around. It was said, hallelujah, it was given to protect their destiny, hallelujah. But what we did, we choose to give and to say what we choose to give and to say. Today God is saying, hallelujah, even as Samuel did, when I give you a word, I give you a word, I expect you to say it like it is. Hallelujah. I expect you to speak it like it is. Hallelujah. Glory be to God. God is in need of people today. Hallelujah. That would stand up and say it like it is. Do it like it is. Hallelujah. As the Bible says, as Samuel spoke, hallelujah, in the ear of the prophet Eli, hallelujah. After that point, that young man that was a novice, that did not yet know the voice of God, that did not have a point of reference, that didn't have a clue by the way of experience, the Bible says that through this, hallelujah, level of obedience, hallelujah, that Israel knew, glory be to God, even before Eli died and his sons died, that Israel had a new prophet. In other words, God used his humility and his

Glory be to God, being a prophet today, whosoever you are, I want to encourage you, begin to speak, stop being silent, cast away fear, hallelujah, with brazen boldness, begin to stand up and speak it like it is, wherever God wants you to go.

hallelujah, for you are a carrier of the glory of God. 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Hallelujah. Oh, glory be to God. Hallelujah. Let it be the voice of God in these times that we're living in. And whatever God tells you to say, do it. Do it. Say it. Say it as he wants you to say it. In the name of Jesus Christ, Father, I speak for liberty in the minds of the hearers, oh God, that you will do that which God, you alone can do by the power of the Holy Ghost. In the name of Jesus Christ, amen and amen and amen.

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0: The Gospel according to Matthew. Matthew 1. The book of the generation of Jesus Christ, the son of David, the son of Abraham. Abraham begat Isaac, and Isaac begat Jacob, and Jacob begat Judas and his brethren. And Judas begat Pharas and Zerah of Thamar, and Pharas begat Esrom, and Esrom begat Aram. 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And Salmon begat Boaz of Rachab, and Boaz begat Obed of Ruth, and Obed begat Jesse. And Jesse begat David the king, and David the king begat Solomon of her that had been the wife of Urias. And Solomon begat Rehoboam, and Rehoboam begat Abiah, and Abiah begat Asa. And Asa begat Josaphat, and Josaphat begat Joram, and Joram begat Ozias. 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And Ezekias begat Manasseh, and Manasseh begat Amon, and Amon begat Josias. And Josias begat Jeconias and his brethren, about the time they were carried away to Babylon. And after they were brought to Babylon, Jeconias begat Salathiel, and Salathiel begat Zerubbabel, and Zerubbabel begat Abiad, and Abiad begat Eliakim, and Eliakim begat Azor, and Azor begat Zadok, and Zadok begat Achim, and Achim begat Eliad, and Eliad begat Eleazar, and Eleazar begat Mathan, and Mathan begat Jacob. And Jacob begat Joseph, the husband of Mary, of whom was born Jesus, who is called Christ. So all the generations from Abraham to David are 14 generations, and from David until the carrying away into Babylon are 14 generations, and from the carrying away into Babylon unto Christ are 14 generations. Now the birth of Jesus Christ was on this wise. When as his mother Mary was espoused to Joseph, before they came together, she was found with child of the Holy Ghost. Then Joseph, her husband, being a just man, and not willing to make her a public example, was minded to put her away privily. But while he thought on these things, behold, the angel of the Lord appeared unto him in a dream, saying,
1: Joseph, thou son of David, fear not to take unto thee Mary thy wife, for that which is conceived in her is of the Holy Ghost. And she shall bring forth a son, and thou shalt call his name Jesus, for he shall save his people from their sins.
0: Now all this was done, that it might be fulfilled which was spoken of the Lord by the prophet, saying,
2: Behold, a virgin shall be with child, and shall bring forth a son, and they shall call his name Emmanuel, which being interpreted is God with us.
0: Then Joseph, being raised from sleep, did as the angel of the Lord had bidden him, and took unto him his wife, and knew her not till she had brought forth her firstborn son, and he called his name Jesus.
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0: This is The Reality. Hello again. Welcome to The Reality, a half an hour talk show talking about the reality of Jesus. This is where we get to speak to people from all walks of life who've discovered the reality of faith in Jesus Christ. If you've got a story to tell of the reality of Jesus in your life, I would love to hear from you. Write to me, if you will, dudley@surereality.net. Well, today on The Reality, we meet Dario Buccieri. Dario is a successful businessman, but he was recently diagnosed with Parkinson's disease. Apparently, Dario was always considered to be the life of the party. He was always full of fun and energy and laughter. But one day he began to feel low and depressed for no reason at all.
1: I wanted to be in the dark all the time. And I can remember sitting with a blanket over my head in the early hours of the morning in the dark, trying to be in the dark and isolate myself. It's just a dark place. Central to this whole experience has been my faith in God. I call it leaning into God. Well, I just did what I could and tried to maintain a positive mental attitude. And the mornings were particularly bad, but I just had to keep going and hang on to my faith.
0: And so Dario was diagnosed with Parkinson's disease. But that did not inhibit his ambition to serve God and tackle the impossible. As Dario says, he always leans into God every step he takes. Jesus said, "With men this is impossible, but with God all things are possible." That's found in Matthew chapter 19, verse 26. Well, months after his diagnosis with Parkinson's disease, Dario Buccieri took on a marathon and trained and ran 26 and a half miles with diagnosed Parkinson's disease. His disability has frustrated his life, but he always leans into God every step of the way and every day of his life. Dario is able to encourage untold others to walk with courage, hope, and peace. I spoke with Dario Buccieri in his lovely home in Wales.
2: Well, it's my pleasure to be with Dario Buccieri in his lovely home here in Wales, in rural Wales, to talk about his life and experience. Dario is living with this dreadful disease known as Parkinson's disease. Dario, thank you for joining us.
1: Pleasure, Dudley. Good to see you.
2: Wonderful stuff. Parkinson's, what is that? Explain that to us.
1: So Parkinson's is a degenerative neurological disease that happens in your brain. And there's a part of my brain that creates a substance called dopamine that facilitates the transmission of nervous impulses around your body. It reduces the production of dopamine in your brain, and so it slowly begins to limit your ability to move.
2: Dopamine, isn't that also a happy hormone? It gives you joy and pleasure.
1: Yeah, it is. And so one of the things that comes with Parkinson's is can be depression, and so I don't suffer from depression, but I live with it. And part of my medication regime deals with that. And it was one of the things that we noticed when I started to see there was something wrong, was that I'd become quite depressed. And obviously we didn't know why. And traditionally, I was known as the activator, you know. I was generally at the center of the action if it was
2: life
1: happening.
2: Of the party.
1: Yeah, life of the party. And so it brings with it depression. And so that's basically what it is. It comes with a set of symptoms that make life awkward.
2: Well, we're going to talk about the symptoms in a minute, but I just want to stop there for a minute. Depression, you know, it's a dreadful disease. Depression, it's a mental illness.
1: Yes.
2: And a lot of people suffer from depression. Most of us, and I've been there. Most of us can pinpoint it and say, well, I had this situation, I had loss in my life, I had a motor accident that caused me to be depressed. But what you're saying is suddenly, for no reason that you could define or realize, you started feeling down and, you know, lost that joy for living. How did it make you feel before you were diagnosed? How did that make you feel?
1: I wanted to be in the dark all the time. So I'm an early riser by normal standards, and I'd move around the house with the lights off. And I can remember sitting with a blanket over my head in the early hours of the morning in the dark, trying to be in the dark and isolate myself from the world and from life around me. And it's just a dark place.
2: I found that really interesting. You know, it could be somebody listening up to us today. It's on the verge of this, or for any other reason, is suffering a depression that they can't pinpoint.
1: Yeah.
2: What's your advice to them?
1: Well, I think central to this whole experience has been my faith in God, and the fact that I believe with my whole heart that Jesus helps me. And my instinct was to drive. I call it leaning into God. You know, I believe that the obstacle is the way. I believe that if you're looking for a way out of something, whatever it is that's blocking you is probably the way to go. And so I decided to, well, I just did what I could and try to maintain a positive mental attitude. And the mornings were particularly bad. And as the day kind of progressed, it would get better. But I just had to keep going and hang on to my faith.
2: And then you were diagnosed with Parkinson's. You know, I don't know a lot about the disease, except that I do, it makes you shake. You know, you get that shaking symptom. What are some of the symptoms of Parkinson's?
1: Well, obviously it was the depression. Masking is another symptom where you lose expression in your face. So I can look angry, but actually inside I'm fine. And that was a problem. There was a problem. My wife and kids were starting to ask me and ask each other what was wrong with me. I looked so miserable all the time. And I remember within a couple of days of taking my first lot of medication, I started to smile again. And it was quite an amazing thing. So, yeah, the tremor is also unhelpful. I have a tremor in my right hand, and as we're sitting talking now, it's going, things wind me up. You know, if I get stressed, the tremor kicks off, or cold. And then just during the course of the day, I shake, which has its funny side. Mm-hmm. All kinds of funny things happen, you know, and people never quite know how to deal with it.
2: Tell us a story. And, tell us something funny.
1: Well, I was in a situation where I was trying to close the deal on a house, and I was very wound up. It was very intense, and I was working very hard at the time. And I had my telephone in my hand, and it was banging against the side of my head. Just this tremor was completely out of control. Mm-hmm. And it was just really funny situation to find myself in. I had to put my headphones in the end. And
2: so the poor bloke on the other side of the phone heard this banging. And
1: well,
2: he didn't know what it was.
1: Heard this ruckus and was wondering if I was okay. And it's got its funny side, you know.
2: Yeah.
1: I just to lighten the mood, I might say to people that I can brush my teeth with my electric toothbrush, flat batteries, you know. It's like that. And I think that's part of what I've had to do, is just maintain a positive mental attitude and deal with it, you know. So like I was, just before we came into this conversation, I was doing something for my son on my computer, and I was trying to do it quickly. And the more I try to rush, the slower I go. It's really quite frustrating. I lost the dexterity in my hands is diminished. It was one of the things I noticed. I was picked up a table tennis bat at work to play a game with one of the lads in the office, and couldn't manipulate the table tennis bat. It was the weirdest sensation. It was completely unconscious. I picked up the bat and went to play a shot, and my hands just wouldn't do what I was asking them to do. And so, the other things that happen, I'm very active in my sleep. I twitch and shake and jerk and move about. My voice has gone soft and gets softer as the day goes by. So yeah, there's things that are moderately annoying, but that's life. I live with it.
2: What's the prognosis? What's the future hold?
1: Well, the good news is I'm not going to die from it, so that's fantastic. The prognosis is that you've got to wait and see what happens, because everybody has a different experience, and everybody has a different outworking of the disease as it affects your brain. And my ambition is to live till I'm 125.
2: Come on.
1: And to hit the end of my life flat out, and doing everything I possibly can to live the best possible life that I can.
2: You're a very positive individual, Dario. Speaking of which, you said earlier, if it wasn't for your faith, you probably would have fallen apart right in the beginning.
1: Yeah.
2: So how did you come to know Jesus as Lord and Savior?
1: Well, I grew up in a fairly religious household. My dad was and mum were Catholics, and I grew up in the Roman Catholic Church. And then in school, I was about 13 years old. I went to a meeting in the school hall at which the Gideons were present. And they were talking about Jesus, and I heard about him in a way that I'd never heard before, you know. And unlike what I saw in church, he wasn't on the cross. And that was profound. And they gave me a little green Gideon's Bible mm-hmm. with a prayer in the back that you could pray to ask Jesus to be the boss of your life. And I prayed that prayer. And then the rest is history.
2: You gave your life to Jesus.
1: Yes.
2: And it touched and changed your life. You discovered that, like I did, you know, if we share for a minute, my personal story is pretty similar. Grew up in a Presbyterian home and heard all the stories of Jesus and the cross. Didn't realize it wasn't just a nursery rhyme or a late night Bible story.
1: Yes.
2: It was real and true.
1: Yes.
2: It really died. That's the reality of faith in Jesus.
1: Yes. And it's true, you know, we recently lost my mum-in-law, who's a believer, and at her bedside on the last opportunity that we had to see her, just a couple of hours before she passed away, I was reading to her, I lift my eyes to the hill, from whence cometh my help. And the hairs on my arms stood up with excitement. And I was just saying to Mum, you're going to see Jesus, you know. That's incredible. And you just think there's so much to live for. And this life of ours is so short. And so I've got Parkinson's, but there's so many people that are dealing with so much worse than what I've got that I would be doing them an injustice if I allowed myself to be overwhelmed by what I've got, you know. Mm-hmm. And I think that it's just such a real experience. And there's so much to live for. Wherever we are, whatever we're doing, however life has affected us, I believe that we never arrive at a place. There's no nirvana. There's no place on this earth where you solve a problem for it to be the last problem and life's going to be fine. Life's got a way of recognizing that when you've solved a problem or overcome something, that you've graduated and you're ready for more. And you're ready to try something bigger and more demanding. And that's what makes life in Christ so exciting, because I understand from my Bible that he fuses his strength with mine. And that puts me in a place where nothing is impossible. Absolutely nothing is impossible. And I've lived a life of the impossible, where things that have happened that people have said, but it's impossible for this to happen. It's impossible to deal with what you're dealing with and live the kind of positive life that you did. You do, you know. But I mean, I was diagnosed in the following September. I ran a marathon just because I could. And I'm dealing with other issues now that are making life difficult. But I realized that I could paddle a canoe and get away with it, you know. And so we bought me a kayak, and I kayak up and down the canals and keep moving like that. And so, you know, I'm thinking of getting a bicycle, because then that'll save my joints. There's so much we can do in the context that we're in that is multiplied through my relationship with God, because he adds his strength to mine, and that makes me a difficult opponent for the issues that are besetting me.
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0: 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My name's Dudley Anderson. Yes, just to remind you that you can listen again to this radio program podcast at our website, sheerreality.net. Well, today on The Reality, we're speaking to Dario Buccieri, a businessman and indeed a minister of the gospel. Dario has a very positive attitude and he's a very happy person. However, as he shared, he recently began suffering unexplained depression, coupled with a lack of facial expression and a lack in dexterity. Well, Dorio was diagnosed with Parkinson's disease. Parkinson's disease can be very debilitating, and it can affect every form of one's dexterity and one's emotional well-being. Now, Dorio discovered the reality of Christ at age 13. Having grown up in a nominal Christian home, he discovered that Jesus wasn't merely an historical character who performed miracles many years ago and that he died by crucifixion, but that Jesus, in fact, rose again from the dead and is alive today. Dorio discovered the reality of Christ's death and resurrection and how it paved a way for him to come to know God's forgiveness of sin and the promise of abundant life. Dorio surrendered his life to Jesus. Today, Dorio is a successful businessman who, despite his Parkinson's disease, continues to lean into God for hope, peace, joy, and achievement. Sometime after being diagnosed with debilitating Parkinson's disease, Dorio Bucheri trained for and ran a marathon, something he hopes to continue to do. Well, let's pick up our discussion once again with Dorio Bucheri.
2: Wow, Dorio, just chatting with you, I'm enthused. You know, we spoke about your faith in Jesus. You came to know Jesus as Lord and Savior. The scripture says the joy of the Lord is our strength. Mm. It says that God rejoices, Father rejoices over us. Mm. Abba, Father rejoices over us. You're a dad, you're a granddad. When your grandson smiles at you and says, hey, granddad, I love you. How does it make you feel? Makes you feel happy.
4: Yeah.
2: That joy that God feels is our strength. And I can see that joy manifest in you under the circumstances. And indeed, we're not under the circumstances. We're above them in Christ, because in Christ we can face all things. Amen. You mentioned just now that you ran a marathon. A marathon. I've never run a marathon. I'm perfectly healthy and well. How did you manage that?
4: Well, I practiced. I just been running, and then I did the NHS Couch to 5Ks little project, and got to running my 5 kilometers, and one day I thought, I wonder if I can do 6, and then I thought, I wonder if I can do 7, and I wonder if I can do 8, and then I wonder if I can do 12, 15, 20, 21, 32,
2: wow,
4: 36, 42, and then I found a marathon and ran it. What I didn't understand at the time was that I picked one of the most difficult marathons in the country.
2: What marathon was that?
4: At Hever Castle Marathon. And it's part road, part cross-country. I'd never run cross-country in my life, and that was quite challenging, but I did it, and I'm planning to do another at some point in the future if they can sort my back out. But I ran a marathon.
2: Wow.
4: And so interestingly enough, somebody spoke to my son at the end of the race and confirmed that he was my son, and said to him to tell me that they just phoned his brother-in-law, who was dealing with depression, having been diagnosed with Parkinson's, and said to him that they were at the Hever Castle run, and a guy with Parkinson's that was 60 years old had just finished it, and said to this bloke, you've got to be encouraged not to fight this thing. You think, that's what I want my life to be. I want my life to be just a flag to people that encourages them to attack life with a vengeance.
2: Absolutely. Just to stop there for a minute, I said I've never run a marathon. I'm a jogger, but I've never run a proper race or a marathon. But I know the dangers of being out on the road, apart from traffic and other issues. But you can trip, you can fall. You have Parkinson's. Does that not affect your gait and your run?
4: Yeah, it does. One of the problems that I have is that I drag my foot, and so I tripped a lot when I was running. And so you got to try and hide it from Sue when I came home, because it
2: your wife, up,
4: my wife, yeah.
2: So grazed knees and grazed elbows.
4: Yeah, so I'd come home and clean myself up before I went upstairs.
2: Like a kid, you know. When I was a kid, I used to graze my knees a lot.
4: Yeah. And then one day I've got to concentrate when I'm running on where I put my feet, and I've got to make sure that I pick them up. One day I came short and really piled in. I started running with knee pads and elbow pads, the elbow pads, padded gloves, so I could protect myself. And on this particular day, I had a particularly violent trip and exploded my hands through the front of my gloves. I hit the ground quite hard, but did my elbow in, and I had to come home and ask for a lift to A&E for them to check my elbow out. And yeah, that was difficult to hide. Sue wasn't impressed. But yeah, and then I realized that there was so much that I was doing to make sure I didn't fall. And I realized that I was spending so much time thinking about not falling that I was falling.
5: Wow.
4: And my Bible teaches me that what I think about is where I'm going to go. And so I decided to take my pads off and run without them and to run as though I wasn't going to fall. I wasn't going to trip. And that's what I did. I haven't worn pads since, and I haven't fallen since.
5: Andrea, I happen to believe too that you're a preacher. Well, you've preached the word of God. You've been in the pulpit, you've ministered God's word, and I hear in your voice, in your testimony now, that there's a little word in there, perhaps for somebody listening, perhaps for me today, and that is that, you know, we walk by faith, the scripture says, doesn't it?
4: Yes.
5: And not by sight.
4: Yes.
5: What's your word on that? A faith word for my listener.
4: Well, I think that my life is an expression of that faith. So if you look at what I've lived and how I've lived and where I've come from and where I'm going, there's elements of my experience that have been, can only be explained as supernatural. And I think faith is about being naturally supernatural. It's about living in a space that makes decisions to stay there. So in my work, I need to believe and trust that God will help me to deliver what I've got to do. And the type of work that I do often puts me in situations in boardrooms where the start of my consultation with the board would have me in a place where I have no idea at all as to what I'm going to do and what I'm going to come out with at the end of the day. But my Bible teaches me that my gift makes a way for me. And God, I believe, has blessed each one of us with a unique genius, that if you can find that place and work in it, things begin to happen that are amazingly difficult to explain. And so as an expression of my faith, I allow myself to be put into situations where I don't know what I'm going to do and I don't know what's going to happen, and then enjoy the ride. And so for me, faith is about living. Faith is about living not in a defensive position with Parkinson's. It's about living my life and thinking about the things that are good and that are positive and that are helpful and that are going to contribute positively to the lives of the people around me, rather than about what's wrong and what I can't do, what can't happen and what can't be said and what can't be done. It's about what can. And for me, that's faith. You know, Jonathan and his armor bearer in my Bible I read went to go and see what God would do if they approached the enemy. And I think faith is about, let's go and see. Let's see what happens. Let's try. You can only steer a ship that's moving. And let me get out of the harbor. Let me buy a pair of running shoes and see if I can run. Let me buy a kayak and see if I can paddle. Let me walk my dog. You know, let me do things and see. Because I never know when faith and action are going to intersect and bring about a result that I could never possibly have imagined.
5: That is absolutely incredible. Praise God. Amazing word indeed. Dario, you're very encouraging, and I know that you know, you encourage me as we've chatted today. God's got a plan and a purpose for our hearts and for our lives as we serve Him. What are you doing with your life today? What is your work?
4: I am a business coach. And I work with people who own businesses that turn over between nothing and about 10 million a year.
5: Wow.
4: And I help people make sense of their business and their lives. So I think God is the ultimate sense maker. And it's in Him that everything starts to make sense. It all adds up. I think there's so many things going on around us in the world today that don't make sense, but if I think about them in the context that God gives me, they make sense. And you can think, I understand, that's why this is happening. And so I have an opportunity to take my faith into the business world. And the entire program that I've created is founded around what I've learned out of my Bible. and the principles that I teach and the applications that I teach all come out of my Bible. And so I can allow God's thinking to permeate the lives of the people around me and allow it to do its work. You know, my Bible teaches me that His word is going to grow and produce fruit wherever it goes in its own time, because that's what He's designed it to do. And so I help people live their best life. I couldn't ask for more.
6: Well, praise God. Well, I believe that God's got a plan and a purpose for you, Dario. Thank you so much for sharing that with us. I loved what you said earlier. You said you were leaning into God. Well, I pray that you continue to lean into God and go ahead and run those marathons.
7: Pleasure today to speak to Dario Buccheri in his lovely home in Wales, finding out what it's like to live with Parkinson's disease. What a debilitating disease that is indeed. But I was so encouraged just talking to Dario, how he's facing life with the reality of the knowledge that God can help him in every situation. He says he's leaning into God. I encourage you today, as you listen up, indeed myself, let us lean into God in every situation and circumstance we find ourselves in. A little earlier, I quoted the words of Jesus when he said that the things we face in life are impossible, seem impossible to us as man. He said, with man, this is impossible, but with God, all things are possible. With the Lord, all things are possible. Indeed, we see that in the life of Dario as he trusts the Lord. He runs marathons with Parkinson's disease, which is really, in my book, an impossibility. But by the grace of God and the power and the strength that God has given Dario and the tenacity to face life head on and trust that the Lord will do all things through Christ, he is able to face that situation and indeed achieve just that little goal. And I encourage you, wherever you are today in life, whatever you're facing in your life, to put your trust in the Lord. With the Lord, you can do all things. Lean into God here today. Lean into the name of Jesus. Let's look at what Paul says in Philippians chapter 4 by the Holy Spirit. He writes and he says from verse 13, that famous verse, I can do all things through Christ who strengthens me. Let's apply that to our lives.

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You don't want to miss a transformative, inspiring word from Lady Denise Casey. 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

lay prostrate. Worship is extreme obedience. After we've given all, God still wants a yes. Some of us he called a long time ago, and yet we're doing what we want to do. We're picking and choosing our yes. But God is saying, all I want is yes. So those who are serious, those who want to say yes to God, just lift your hands right now and just begin to tell the Lord, yes. Be careful, because yes might cost you everything. Say, yes, God, I'll forsake my way for your way, God. Yes, God, the very thing I don't want to do, I'll do it. God is speaking to somebody and he's saying, if I told you what I really need, would you still say yes? Ask the person next to you.

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2: There in heaven I rejoice.
3: The Lord said to me, we have got to get used to these services where anything can happen. Because we can't put the glory in a box. You got to be able to release what God placed down inside of you. Anything can happen in here. Shout amen, somebody. I have a task before me. I solicit your prayers. As I delve into this text, I do it from a place of great humility to discuss with you what he has discussed with me and to hopefully contemplate with you the ideas that he has shared with me, that the church might be edified by that which every joint supplieth, to the thousands and thousands of people that connect with us through cyberspace. This is a word from the Lord that I am heavy with today, because it is a prophetic word for somebody regarding how things are going to play out over the next few years in your life. And I want you to hear what the Spirit of the Lord is saying to the church, to the best of my ability. Beginning at verse number 15. Moreover, it's talking about Joseph here. He kissed all his brethren and wept upon them. And after that, his brethren talked with him. And the fame thereof was heard in Pharaoh's house, saying, Joseph's brothers are come. And it pleased Pharaoh well and his servants. And Pharaoh said unto Joseph, say unto thy brethren, this do ye, lade your beast and go, get you unto the land of Canaan. And take your father and your households and come unto me, and I will give you the good of the land of Egypt. And ye shall eat the fat of the land. Now thou art commanded this, do ye, take you wagons out of the land of Egypt for your little ones and for your wives, and bring your father and come. Also regard not your stuff. For the good of all the land of Egypt is yours. And the children of Israel did so. And Joseph gave them wagons according to the commandment of Pharaoh, and gave them provisions for the way. To all of them he gave each man changes of raiment, but to Benjamin he gave 300 pieces of silver and 5 changes of raiment. And to his father he said after this manner, 10 asses laden with the good things of Egypt, and 10 she-asses laden with corn and bread and meat for his father by the way. So he sent his brethren away, and they departed. And he said unto them, see that ye fall not out by the way. And they went up out of Egypt and came into the land of Canaan unto Jacob their father, and told him, saying, Joseph is yet alive. Good God of mercy. Joseph is yet alive. And he is the governor over all the land of Egypt. And Jacob's heart fainted, for he believed them not. And they told him all the words of Joseph, which he had said unto them. And when he saw the wagons which Joseph had sent to carry him, the spirit of Jacob, their father, revived. And Israel said, it is enough. Joseph, my son, is yet alive. I will go and see him before I die. Can you say amen? Go back to the first verse for me there, verse 15. Moreover, Joseph kissed all his brethren and wept upon them. And after that, his brethren talked with him. I want to entitle the message, Joseph's Tears. Joseph's Tears. Spirit of the living God, help me. Without you, I can do nothing. But with you, all things become possible. Take me and use me any way you want to use me. For thine is the kingdom and the power and the glory forever and ever and ever. My soul says, amen. You may be seated in the presence of God. Yeah, let's go to work. It is odd that there is so little preaching done about this part of Joseph's life. Because this is the harvest on the faithfulness that came through the suffering of his life. And yet we preach more about the suffering and the sacrifice than we do the harvest. We preach about how he was abandoned and abused, mistreated and ostracized. But we don't teach people that he came to an end of suffering. That not only did he survive, but he thrived. And that his latter day was greater than his former day. That in spite of a rough start and a raggedy middle, ultimately in the end, everything that God promised him came to pass. He took him a roundabout way to get there, but he got them there. This text, which is seldom discussed, it evokes a myriad of emotions, because having gotten there and been sustained and is now the prince of Egypt, he is a Hebrew boy, the prince of Egypt. God doesn't have to raise you up amongst your own people. God will take you out of your element, because sometimes when you're around your own people, they don't appreciate who you really are. God will take you out of your element and take you to a place where your gifts can be seen and utilized, and he raised him up there. This text also shows us our God working through a dysfunctional family to accomplish his own divine purpose. Jacob's family was, as the young people say, tore up from the floor up. The story starts in the treacherous deceit of Joseph's brothers and the plot that caused his father's head to gradually age prematurely. Brokenhearted and fragmented, raising children that don't love each other is a stressful thing. It picks up here toward the end with the kind of promiscuous grace that redeems the guilty and creates a stage for the purpose Joseph was chosen to be made manifest. It exploits before us the magnitude and the majesty of the breadth of the kind of person Joseph was. It was not merely his coat. It was his character. They could take his coat, but they couldn't take his character. He had the kind of magnanimous ability, the voluminous capacity to be able to have the kind of love that was tough enough to withstand the obstacles of his times. It's going to be challenging. Because it's not easy to jump up and say, yeah, I got it like that, until you've had it tested like that. The family had been badly disjointed. The reconciliation brings Joseph to tears. Joseph, who has a chariot behind Pharaoh, who commands the authority over the finances for the entire nation of Egypt. Joseph, who is revered amongst the Egyptians, burst out in tears in the face of his brethren, in spite of being unjustly treated by them, in spite of the way they ostracized him and humiliated him, in spite of the way they set out to murder him, literally murder him, and decided instead to throw him in a pit to be devoured by animals or taken captive as a slave, they didn't care which, they stood back to watch him die. Have you ever had people that stood? Y'all don't understand. I'm going to talk to this. Have you ever had anybody that stood by to watch you die, set you up, and just waited for you to fall and folded their arms? Of course you have. You can't live in this world and not attract enemies and haters and naysayers and people who despise you. That's a part of this world. Out of 8 billion people on the planet, everybody is not going to like you. We understand that. But it's not just that they hated him. It was that they were also his brethren. It is not just what they did. It is who they were. And yet Joseph, when he is on top and he has the power to be vindictive, he has the power to get even. He has the power to seek revenge. He has the power to annihilate them. He has the power to destroy their lives. He has the power to cut them completely off. He has the power to cut off their food supply and watch them die. Instead, he burst into tears. Joseph's tears are amazing. They threw him in the pit and he didn't cry. They stripped him of his clothes and he didn't cry. They ripped his coat of many colors and he didn't cry. They separated him from the love of his father and he didn't cry. They sold him into captivity to the Midianites and he didn't cry. For Joseph to cry here, he didn't cry in the house of Potiphar when Potiphar's wife lied on him. And he had to leave there under a lie and was falsely arrested, and he didn't cry. He went to jail, and he didn't cry. He was forgotten by the butler and the baker, and he didn't cry. Joseph is not a wimp. He's not easy to give way to his mother. What is it about this situation that has brought him to tears? This is the only time that we readily recall Joseph's tears. I would have cried when they threw me in the pit. I might have cried when they took my coat. I definitely would have cried when I lost my good job at Potiphar's house. And if they took me to jail, I would have been in tears. But he stood up to all of that and didn't shed a tear. And now when these haters out of one period in his life come back to him at another period in his life, he sees them and they are desperate and they're in trouble and a famine is coming into the land and they need him. And either the evil in him will rise up and get revenge, or his better angels will rise up in him and he will respond correctly. Have you ever had to wrestle? You had two different ways you could react. You know the way you should react, but when you think about what they did and how you suffered, is there anybody in here that had trouble reacting the way you were supposed to act? He is torn in his thinking. It is human to remember. How can he forget what they did to him? He said, I know you did it, and you didn't do it by accident. You meant it for evil. Oh, I'm not a child or a novice. I understand everybody's not going to wish me well. But it's not what they did. It's who. Et tu, Brute? You betray me too? Do you have the strength to allow good to come out of you when evil has been done to you? Anybody can be good to people that are good to them, but the challenge of life is to be good to somebody that you don't owe them no kind of good. I don't owe you nothing. I don't owe you nothing. I don't owe you. You didn't raise me. You didn't love me. You weren't there for me. Now you're in. I don't owe you nothing. Somebody in here knows what I'm talking about. Time has passed, and now you need me. Time has passed, and now you call on me. Time has passed, and now your hearts have softened. You need me now. And the challenge becomes, given the favor that he's been given, does he have the capacity in his person to allow the phrase better angels, I'm going to talk about that in a minute, to rise up out of him and to guide him so that the best part of him is leading him and not the worst part of him? The plan of God depends on Joseph finding his better angels. Abraham Lincoln, who used the phrase better angels so beautifully in his first inaugural address on March the 4th of 1861, was a time when our country was on the eve of the Civil War. Initially, those lines were not in there. He added them. He says, I am loath to close. We are not enemies, but friends. We must not be enemies. Though passions may have strained, it must not break our bonds of affection. The mystic cords of memory, stretching from every battlefield and patriot grave to every living heart and hearthstone all over the broad land, will yet swell the chorus of the Union when again touched, as surely they will be, by the better angels of our nature. The better angels of our nature. Abraham Lincoln says this as he is leading the nation through the most turbulent, one of the most turbulent periods in the history of this country. He calls for the better angels and says that ultimately, when all is said and done, we will recognize that we are one people, that we are brethren. Though our relationship has been strained, indeed it had. It had been greatly strained. And his writer, one of his writers who served as Lincoln's Secretary of State, wanted to change the line and wanted to write, in fact, did write guardian angels. But guardian angels implied something from the outside. what Lincoln was counting on is that in the worst of us, there is a better of us that is on the inside, that if we will allow it, it will rise up and take us through the turbulence of the times we face. Are you hearing what I'm saying to you? Not the pietistic term of the guardian of angels. No, but the better angels would arise and protect them. Now, give me a moment. I'm gonna get you where you're trying to go. Abraham Lincoln didn't come up with that by himself. He is quoting from William Shakespeare. When William Shakespeare writes in Othello in the 1600th century, he writes about a play called Othello. And in Othello, he writes about the better angels fighting down the evil that was done to him. Abraham Lincoln reaches back to William Shakespeare's speech in 1603 and adopts this language, better angels. Better angels. It is hard to live a life that exemplifies your better angels when you've had bad times. It's hard to have better angels when you've been around bad people. It's hard to have better angels when you've got bad memories. All of us have to fight every day to get our better angels to stand up inside of us. It's not enough for me to talk about Joseph or even talk about Abraham Lincoln or William Shakespeare, the character in Othello. Let me bring this on down to Paul. Paul said, when I would do good, evil is present with me. He said, there's a war going on in my members. I could react a lot of different kinds of ways. I don't even know how to respond to the moment. That which I would do, I do not. That which I would not do, I do. Oh, wretched man that I am, who shall deliver me from the complexity of my life? There's not a person in this room who has a life that has no complexity. We smile for people and we deal with the complexity by ourselves. We show up as if everything is seamless, but down on the inside, we know we got some complicated, it's some complicated folks up in here. It's some complicated people watching me online. You've been through some complicated situations. Complicated situations is when your mind and your emotions get into a fight and both of them are right. I resent you and I love you. I love you and I'm mad at you. I'm sick of you, but I'm gonna stand by you. Oh yeah, I want to talk to some people that know what it is to have some complicated. Yeah. Oh God. Oh God. And when I think about it in my own life, there's been times that I had to struggle to find my better angels. I remember years ago when I was driving on Capitol Street, we were back in West Virginia, and the man cut me off and I was in a hurry. And this was a simple thing, but he took my parking space. I had pulled up to park, and while I was pulling in to park, he shot in front of me and took my parking space and bumped my car. And my two boys, who are grown now, 40, they were little boys. I locked them in the car because I didn't want them to get in the fight. I walked over to his window and I reached in the window and said, what's it gonna take for you to get off of my bumper? Whatever it is, I got it. I was fully prepared to snatch it. It was only that much crack in the window. I was fully prepared to snatch his body through that window and beat him like a runaway slave over a parking space. I'm you something about me. I know you never had no moments of conflict where your better angels went to bed and your bad angels said, I'm going. The worst part about it, Ed, is I went in the dry cleaners. He backed up off my bumper. I want you to know that. And I went into the dry cleaners to get my dry cleaning. And one of the things that was being dry cleaned was a robe, a preaching robe. And the man looked at me, and I looked at him. I said, yeah, that's right. Threw my robe over my shoulder and walked out the door. I was embarrassed, but I tried to hide it. I was ashamed, but I tried to hide it. I got in the car and God said, look at you. I can't turn my head a minute. There you are, a young preacher just getting started, and you gonna fight the man over a parking space while you rush to get your robe so you can preach. I'm the only one conflicted. I'm the only one complicated. I'm the only one that struggles with two different voices. I'm telling you that it is natural to have this fight. The text that I read to you, it's kind of unfair because I bring you into the story at the end of the movie. It's a spoiler alert because at the time I bring you into the movie, you have to begin to recognize certain things about what is going on. Joseph's brothers tried to kill him. They tried to destroy him. They conspired to murder him. They ultimately left him in the pit. He was traumatized, God knows how long, and naked and hungry and alone and afraid. Trauma. Bishop Vashti McKenzie says something that I love. Trouble don't last always, but trauma will stay a while. The trouble will end, but the trauma is still there. They said one to another, let's stand to the side and see what will come of this dreamer. Behold, the dreamer cometh, and let's see what will become of the dreamer. What happens to your dream when trouble comes? What happens to your dream when delays come? What happens to your dreams when betrayers come? What happens to your dreams when the money doesn't come? When the support isn't there? When people sabotage you? What happens? See, the enemy wants to kill your dream. None of it would have happened if it wasn't for these brothers, who were his brothers and his killers. At the same time, every person in this room has situations in their family that's hard to explain. I love you, but you get on my nerves. Come on over for dinner, but I can't forget what you said about me on the phone. And Joseph has this ability to be able to deal with this huge situation with a grace that is difficult to explain. And it is here that we come to understand that with the bombarding of emotions coming at him from all levels, his love is stronger than his memory. You see, when I look at this text, I realize that they are both in a famine. That his brethren have been in a famine for food. But Joseph has been in a famine for family. They were starving for stuff. But he was starving for them. And suddenly, only when I realized what made him cry, I realized I have never really done a good job of preaching him, because I am distracted by what he went through. But what he went through in the pit, in Potiphar's house, in the prison, doesn't compare with why he went through it. It is not the what that kills us. It ain't the what. I'm strong enough to make it through the what. It is the why. Suddenly I realized that it was not his body plummeting head first down through the rocks to the bottom of the well that was the most painful. It was not the lacerations on his skin or the beatings on his back or being sold for 20 pieces of silver that hurt him. It was not that Potiphar's wife lied on him that gave him the most grief. It was that his dream was tied to his family. And how can the dream come to pass when the people I love, I can't reap love back? I sow love to you. I can't get love back from you. I want to talk to some people who are partially successful. You got it going on in this part of your life, but in this part of your life, all hell is breaking loose. You got it going on over here, and you're the envy of everybody, but over here, you go home and you deal with something completely. Oh, you ain't in here today. You didn't come to church today. It must be somebody online. Well, come out wherever you are. Come out wherever you are. On one hand, it is the best of times. And on the other hand, it is the worst of times. On one hand, you're at the top of your game. On the other hand, there is this nagging, haunting, aching feeling that will not leave your heart. It will not go away. What do you do when your love won't go away and your common sense says, leave him alone? In here that's got stubborn love, tenacious love, relentless love? Is there anybody in here that has ever told yourself, I'm not gonna do nothing, I'm not gonna say nothing, I'm not gonna help, I'm not gonna open my mouth? And all the while you're saying it, you fixing dinner, talking about, come on in, get something to eat. That's ever been mad at yourself for being too nice? Come on, talk to me, somebody. I can't be the only one in here that got mad at myself and told myself, you stupid. You're just stupid. You let people run all over you. That what I hate about myself is what God loved. Never really realizing that the whole basis of God's favor on my life is because I have stubborn love. You see, it hurts to have stubborn love. It hurts to keep on caring even when you're not treated fairly, but there's something down inside of you that cannot render evil for evil. It hurts. It hurts to say I'm sorry when you know you wasn't wrong. It hurts. To hold your peace when you know you're right about. Somebody talk to me somewhere. If I'm talking to you, make some noise. Say something to me. If you understand me, I don't hope to get everybody. I know this ain't for everybody, because some of y'all are too evil to even understand what I'm talking about. But there's somebody watching me right now that knows what it is to

because you got stubborn love. And now I see why God chose him. God chose him because God couldn't trust any of the other brothers to have the radical kind of love that could look beyond what was done to them. God needed a lot.

is a moment that will require your better angels. In order to get what God has for you right now.

They're going to go for revenge rather than reconciliation. And you've been praying for power, and you've been praying for promotion, but God can't trust you with promotion because your heart is not big enough to have the power that you're asking for. And the kind of favor that God wants to give you is going to come to somebody whose heart is bigger than their head. Oh, I'm losing them on this, Jesus. This is going to be tough. Number two, I want you to understand that love never fails. It may take a long time. It may look like it's been knocked out. It may get blooded. It may get bruised. It may even require stitches. But when the fight is over, love will always prevail. Can your love survive a fall? Joseph had taken a fall in a pit, but his love survived the fall. You can't raise children if your love can't take a fall. You can't have a relationship if your love can't take a fall. You can't run a business if your love can't take a fall. You can't have a dream if your love cannot withstand a fall. Have you ever dreamed you were falling? You remember that powerless feeling of falling and how frightening it is when you wake up because you're falling and it feels like things are out of control? There are going to be some moments in your life that it feels like everything is out of control. Joseph has gone through a long period of bad getting worse. And the only thing consistent is that he was still in love with his brothers and his father. Now, there are some people you have to love at a distance. There are some people who are so unsafe to love that you have to love them at a distance because who they are at this stage is not who they're going to become at that stage. But for right now, I have to love you. Give me 50 feet. I love you, but give me 50 feet. You crazy. Give me 50 feet. You going through some changes. Give me 50. Oh, come on. Is there anybody in here got somebody you love, but you got to give them some... The third thing I want to ask is, do you have the grace to accommodate people changing? Or are you still angry over something that's 20 years old? Do you have the kind of grace to accommodate that I might look like the same person, but I'm not the same person at this stage in my life that I was at that stage in my life? So much time had passed that they didn't even recognize Joseph. Some of you have been holding a grudge so long that you can't even remember the details. You just remember the anger, and you're still mad. God wants your better angels so that you can walk in the favor that he has for you. It's going to require that your better angels arise and you stop trying to be your own defense. Because anger often is the camouflage that love wears to keep from being exposed. And in order for God to deal with you, number four, you got to have emotional honesty. Even if it makes you feel vulnerable. To be emotionally honest, Joseph is emotionally honest. He

cannot help the fact that he loves them. He cannot control their behavior. He can only control his. Number five, it brings him, because of that, he can bless them that cursed him. I had a pastor call me the other day. He said, there's a young man leaving my church, and he said he's taking some of my members and he's going away. And I gave him a stage. I gave him a platform. He betrayed me, and he took some of my members and he left and said, what should I do? I said, give him a love offering. To give him a love offering. He said, a love offering? Why would I give him a love offering? I said, because you are too big to have unnecessary enemies. He gonna have enough to fight without you. You don't have to fight him. Life is gonna fight him. Life is gonna change him. Don't add your name to the list. You take the high road. As Michelle said, when they go low, we go. Oh, y'all ain't talking to me. Talk to me, somebody. Talk to me, somebody. This family has been ripped apart, and they are a part of God's divine purpose. This family is important because God is going to use this family to start the nation of Israel. And they have been ripped apart for years. And the thing about a rip, whenever something is torn, both sides get damaged. I don't know who I'm talking to. Whenever something is ripped, both sides get damaged. You go home bleeding, but you think you're the only one bleeding. You go home and cry, you think you're the only one crying. But if it's a rip, both sides are gonna cry. Both sides are gonna suffer. They may not show you, but there's no clean way to have a rip. You don't have a straight side and a rip side. When something rips, it rips on both sides. Joseph coat was ripped from him, and his family was ripped from him, and both sides were filled with pain. God was getting ready to do something so amazing that he was looking for somebody who was big enough to do it through. Joseph understood something, that God had brought him into favor to be a channel to bless them. That the only reason God put him into power is so that his power would be used for the posterity and the continuation of the legacy of God. If God can get it through you, he can give it to you. If God can trust you, that your flesh won't get in the way. I'm talking to somebody who's been talking to God about what he's about to do in your life. If God can trust you, that the higher he takes you, you'll still reach low and pull up somebody else. If God can trust you, that as he opens up doors, you'll reach back and open up a door for somebody else. If God can trust you. Look at somebody, or type on the line, something is about to happen. God wouldn't be talking to me like this if something wasn't about to happen, if something wasn't about to shift, if God wasn't about to raise me up in some kind of Egypt, if some kind of promotion wasn't coming in my life, and God has given me this test so that I'll be ready to handle what he's about to do next in my life. There's a reason I'm listening at this message today. God is about to raise me up from the prison to the palace. Who am I preaching to? Get ready for a switch. Get ready for a turn. Get ready for a change. Get ready for a move. Get ready for a switch right now. Holler at somebody. Something is about to happen. Something is about to happen. Something is about to happen. Something is about to happen. Something is about to happen. Something is about to happen. Something is about to happen. Something is about to happen. Something is about to happen. Something is
about to happen. Something's about to happen. Something's about to happen. God wouldn't be counseling me about power if I was going to stay weak. There's something that's about to switch in my life that I've got to be ready to receive. Give him 60 seconds of crazy holy.

God wants you to see is that all of a sudden, the wealth of Egypt was transferred to the house of Jacob. And the Bible said that Pharaoh told Joseph, give him the best of the land. Load up the asses and the camels. I'm going to send him so much blessing that before he ever even gets to me. And the Lord said to me to tell you, if you can get the right attitude, God is about to do a switch in your life until the wealth of the unjust is going to be laid up for the just. If I'm preaching to you,

you are, sitting on the couch, sitting at the dining room table, or in this building, I want you to just turn around in a circle and say, God is about to turn it around. God is about to turn it around. He's about to turn it. He's about to turn it. He's about to turn it. He's about to turn it. The Lord is about to. The Lord is about to turn it. The Lord is about to turn it. The Lord is about to turn it. The Lord is about to turn it.

It will change. It will change. It will change. The pandemic couldn't take it. The race riots couldn't take it. What God has for you is for you. I rebuke every devil, every foul spirit that tried to cancel out your blessing. God said it will change. It will come to pass. If I'm preaching to you,

is about to change. You saw me in the pits. You saw me in Potiphar's house. You saw me in the prison. But you're about to see me in the palace. My entire life is going to end better than it started. If you

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How can you say they're happy tears? Because the Bible said he kissed them. See, once you know that what they did didn't stop you, once you know that what they said didn't kill you,

You see, Joseph was the love child of Jacob and Rachel. Family meant everything. And God said, I am going to restore. Listen to this. Jacob thought Joseph was dead. He was sure he was dead. He said, Joseph is dead and Simeon is gone. And now they want Benjamin. He had accepted that Joseph was dead. When his sons came back with their camels loaded down with blessings, Joseph could hardly believe that what he had given up on, yes, could still happen. So Joseph his old legs up and he stood straight up and he said, I gotta go to my son Joseph and connect with him before I die. God said, I'm not gonna let you leave this world until you see what I promised you come to pass in your life. I don't care what the doctor said. God said, I will keep you alive until I show you. Until I show you that what you dream was

Joseph. Oh yeah, yeah, yeah, yeah, yeah, yeah, yeah, yeah, yeah, yeah, yeah, yeah, yeah, yeah, yeah, yeah, yeah, yeah, yeah, yeah, yeah, yeah. That's why Joseph was crying. Because the scene I read was the scene he saw when he was a boy. Yes, sir. What started the whole fight was he had had a dream where his brothers would bow and worship him. And when he walked in the room as the Prince of Egypt and they bowed before him, said they laughed at your dream, but it happened. They laughed at what you believed, but it happened. And I kept your father alive because he's part of the dream. And he brought Joseph's father and his brothers into the fulfillment of what God has predestined. Hear me right now. You're watching me right now. I want you to focus on me right now. I want you to focus on me right now. There have been a lot of setbacks. There has been a lot of betrayals. There have been lies told. There has been pain inflicted. There's been times you've been handcuffed. There's been times you've been tried. There's been times you've been in situations where you were locked up and you couldn't get out. In spite of all of that, what God spoke to you shall surely come to pass. It will come. It will come. It will come. It will come. It will come. It will come. You weren't ready for it when you saw it. You weren't ready for it when you saw it. You had to go through more things to grow into it. But you're coming into a season now. The things you saw a long time ago are going to come to pass. And it's going to be the kind of joy that brings you to tears. Because there were times you thought you were crazy. And there were times you thought you lost your mind. And there were times you thought you were a fool. And there were times you couldn't hardly believe in your own dream. But every bit of it, every jot, every tittle, every word, every sentence, every paragraph, every promise, everything God told you when you were a child, when you were a little girl, everything God showed you when you were a little boy playing in a sandbox, everything that God gave you, God said he gave you glimpses, glimpses. You didn't have details. You had glimpses. Whoever I'm talking to, you had glimpses. You had glimpses. You had glimpses. And you've been looking at your life and saying, my life doesn't look like what I saw. God said that's because it's not over yet. God's gonna bring you into a place where everything that you glimpsed is gonna materialize in your life, and the praise that's gonna be in your mouth is unspeakable. I want somebody that feels a witness to what I'm saying to open your mouth and flood this place, flood your house, flood your kitchen, flood your car, flood this place with

comes your season. If it wasn't going to be your season, the virus wouldn't have come. The plagues wouldn't have been loose. The jobs wouldn't have shaken. The trials wouldn't have come. The storms wouldn't have attacked you. The divorce wouldn't have attacked you. The sickness wouldn't have attacked you. The only reason the enemy is attacking you is because you're on the verge of coming into a pressed down, shaken together, running over supernatural miracle in the Lord. I don't need nobody to praise him that I'm not talking to. I don't need nobody to praise him who don't understand it. I only want people to praise him that got something leaping in your body, that's got something shouting in your soul. I don't care if it's 10 people. If this is a witness that the word of God is true in your life, in your ministry, in your preaching, in your family, in your body, in your finances, open your mouth and

0: somebody who's been praying about something and praying about something, and you can't shake the way you feel, and you feel like you're trapped, and the thing is complicated, and it's complex, and it's difficult, and it's been tough, and it hadn't been a straight line, and there's been dark days, and there's been lonely nights, and there's been times you wanted to quit, and there's been times you wanted to collapse, but God kept speaking to you. Kisses his brothers, because their coming is a sign that the time is now. And he starts weeping, and he loved them, and he missed them. But the thing that tipped him over is that the dream was not a lie. Though the vision tarried, wait for it. In the end, it shall speak and not lie. Who am I talking to? It's been a long time coming, but a change has got to come. It's been a long time coming. The change. You felt like a fool sometimes, but the change was coming. You loved even when you was mistreated, but the change was coming. God said, stop despising the way you care. It is the way you care that made him bless you in the first place. He blessed you because he could trust you. He blessed you because of the way he designed your heart. Don't you start being nobody else. Lord, have mercy, I feel the Holy Ghost. Don't you start walking in nobody else's shoes. Because your gift is the crazy way that you can take a licking and keep on ticking. It's the crazy way that you can love people that other people don't even like. That you can not like what they do and still find a way to love them. It's the crazy way that God has put you in a position of power to bring about change with people who your mind says don't even deserve it. But God is going to use you. Lift your hands up in total surrender, like you're under arrest. Lord, I surrender to your providence.
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0: The days of Herod the king, behold, there came wise men from the east to Jerusalem, saying,
1: Where is he that is born king of the Jews?
2: For we have seen his star in the east, and are come to worship him.
0: When Herod the king had heard these things, he was troubled, and all Jerusalem with him. And when he had gathered all the chief priests and scribes of the people together, he demanded of them where Christ should be born. And they said unto him,
3: In Bethlehem of Judea, for thus it is written by the prophet, And thou, Bethlehem, in the land of Judah, art not the least among the princes of Judah, for out of thee shall come a governor that shall rule my people Israel.
0: Then Herod, when he had privily called the wise men, inquired of them diligently what time the star appeared. And he sent them to Bethlehem, and said,
4: Go and search diligently for the young child, and when ye have found him, bring me word again, that I may come and worship him also.
0: When they had heard the king, they departed, and lo, the star which they saw in the east went before them, till it came and stood over where the young child was. When they saw the star, they rejoiced with exceeding great joy. And when they were come into the house, they saw the young child with Mary his mother, and fell down and worshipped him. And when they had opened their treasures, they presented unto him gifts, gold, frankincense, and myrrh. And being warned of God in a dream that they should not return to Herod, they departed into their own country another way. And when they were departed, behold, the angel of the Lord appeareth to Joseph in a dream, saying,
5: Arise, and take the young child and his mother, and flee into Egypt, and be thou there until I bring thee word, for Herod will seek the young child to destroy him.
0: When he arose, he took the young child and his mother by night, and departed into Egypt, and was there until the death of Herod, that it might be fulfilled which was spoken of the Lord by the prophet, saying,
6: Out of Egypt have I called my son.
0: Then Herod, when he saw that he was mocked of the wise men, was exceeding wroth, and sent forth and slew all the children that were in Bethlehem, and in all the coasts thereof, from 2 years old and under, according to the time which he had diligently inquired of the wise men. Then was fulfilled that which was spoken by Jeremy the prophet, saying,
6: In Ramah was there a voice heard, lamentation and weeping and great mourning, Rachel weeping for her children, and would not be comforted, because they are not.
0: But when Herod was dead, behold, an angel of the Lord appeareth in a dream to Joseph in Egypt, saying,
5: Arise, and take the young child and his mother, and go into the land of Israel, for they are dead which sought the young child's life.
0: And he arose, and took the young child and his mother, and came into the land of Israel. But when he heard that Archelaus did reign in Judea, in the room of his father Herod, he was afraid to go thither. Notwithstanding, being warned of God in a dream, he turned aside into the parts of Galilee. And he came and dwelt in a city called Nazareth, that it might be fulfilled which was spoken by the prophets.
6: He shall be called a Nazarene.
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hearted. Let us just embrace the time worshiping him this morning. I want to take this time to welcome those of you that are tuning in with us. Those of you that are listening for the first time, don't worry, we'll acknowledge you a little bit later on. But we just want to say good morning, a blessed morning to all those of you in the house for corporate worship this morning. Those of you that are online, whatever medium that may be, over Mikey Live, Facebook, YouTube, over the various radio stations. Good morning and thank you so much for being here. I do pray that God does a new thing in your home, in your lives, and that we just worship no matter where you are, that you let go and you worship God this morning. This morning, we are under the team, the general team, equipped to serve, called to care, but we want to take time to rest, reflect, and to replenish in God. Amen. If you would join me in standing, as we

0: before the throne this morning. We're going to invite Sister Dekisha Thomas. She's going to lead us before the throne of grace. As she comes, just prepare your hearts and your minds as we go before God.
1: Okay, good morning.
2: Good morning.
1: Let's just put ourselves in a reverent manner as we go before the throne of God. God, we just worship you this morning. We give you thanks. We glorify you, God. We thank you for a new day. God, we say this is the day that you've made, and we will choose to rejoice and to be glad in it, oh God. We give you glory for sustaining us throughout the week. God, for your protection over our lives as individuals, but also over our nation. Father, we give you thanks that you've remained a good father to us. We thank you, oh God, that you're Abba Father and that you're here with us. We thank you, oh God, for the good work that you've started, God, and that you will continue on our hearts. Father, we know that you're working on our hearts at SGBC, and we present our hearts to you. Oh God, we pray that in this service that we will not restrict ourselves, that we will not close our hearts to what you want to do today, oh God. But God, we surrender our hearts to you. We surrender our minds to you, oh God. God, if there is any burden, any distraction, anything from home that would disturb us as we hear, oh God, to receive from you, God, we put it under subjection, oh God, to your Holy Spirit. God, we present our hearts open and available. We pray, oh God, that you would speak to our hearts, that you will minister to our mind, to our spirit as we're here. God, we do not want to miss anything that you're going to do here today. So we say, have your way in us, oh God, as a congregation, and in us as individuals, oh God. Father, we pray that today would be a day where you receive adoration from us, where you feel adored, oh God, where you feel completely worshipped, oh God, by our church, oh God. We pray, oh God, that our hearts would be at a place where we worship you in spirit and in truth, oh God. Father God, I pray, oh God, that we would not do anything for self, oh God, or because of the expectation of others in this service, oh God, but God, we would worship you and give you honor and glory, oh God, from, oh God, a genuine place, oh God. God, I pray that there will be a free flow of worship. God, we thank you for your spirit that is here. We thank you that wherever your spirit dwells, it brings liberty. So we thank you, oh God, for the freedom that you're going to bring today, oh God, in this congregation. God, we pray that the worship team would flow, God, that they will be in unison. We pray, oh God, that their spirit would sink, oh God. God, we pray for a fresh anointing upon them. Father God, we pray that they will be obedient to the instructions of your Holy Spirit as they lead. Father, we pray that it would not just be an itinerary or a program that will be run through, but we pray that you would order and direct by your spirit. Oh God, we pray even for the person bringing the word. Father, I pray, oh God, that you would minister through them. Father, we pray that they will be subject, oh God, to your Holy Spirit. Father, I pray for boldness. I pray, oh God, that they would be filled with courage. Father, that they would speak the things that you want to speak, oh God, to us, oh God, in the name of Jesus. Father, we pray for good soil. God, that your word would take root in the name of Jesus. We pray that your word would bear fruit in our lives in the mighty name of Jesus. We pray, oh God, that there will be application after we leave, oh God, that it would not just be hearers, but God, we would also be doers of what we hear here today. Father, we pray for every soul that would enter here. Father, people who are contemplating coming to church, I pray that your Holy Spirit will minister, God, and that they will walk in obedience. We ask that you would bring salvation, oh God, to those who need today, oh God. Your word says that today is the day of salvation. So God, we speak salvation to the hearts that enter this sanctuary and is in need of it. We pray, oh God, that you will bring healing, oh God. Oh God, not just physically, but emotional and mental healing, oh God, to the people, oh God, that will be here today, oh God. God, most importantly, I pray that we encounter you. God, I pray that we encounter you today, God, and that you bring transformation, oh God. Dwell with us, oh God, and be adored. Accept our worship, oh God, and may just be done in joy and in freedom. In Jesus' name.
2: Amen.
0: Amen. Let the church say amen.
2: Amen.
0: Hallelujah. Before we dive into worship, we will do our first reading, and that is taken from Psalms 91, and we're going to read together from verses 1 through 16. The word is projected, so we'll follow the projector. Let us read together. He who dwells in the secret place of the Most High shall abide under the shadow of the Almighty. I would say of the Lord, He is my refuge and my fortress, my God, in Him I will trust. Surely He shall deliver you from the snares of the fowler and from the perilous pestilence. He shall cover you with His feathers, and under His wings you shall take refuge. His truth shall be your shield and buckler. You shall not be afraid of the terror by night, nor of the arrow that flies by day, nor of the pestilence that walks in darkness, nor of the destruction that lays waste at noon. 1,000 may fall at your side, and 10,000 at your right hand, but it shall not come near you. Only shall you look and see the rewards of the wicked. Because you have made the Lord, who is my refuge, even the Most High, your dwelling place, no evil shall befall you, nor shall any plague come near your dwelling. For He shall give His angels charge over you to keep you in all your ways. In their hands they shall bear you up, that your foot against a stone. You shall tread upon the lion and the cobra, the young lion and the serpent you shall trample upon. Because He has set His love upon me, therefore I will deliver him. I will set him on high, because he has known my name. He shall call upon me, and I will answer him. I will be with him in trouble. I will deliver him and honor him. With long life, I will satisfy him and show him my salvation.

He's a God. He cannot go back on his word. So he's going to fulfill every promise. And I know that we would have some testimonies coming running. I waited and I trusted God and he came through. Amen. Amen. In that same spirit of thanksgiving and love, let us go around, greet each other and encourage somebody this morning that to not give up because God is able. God bless you as you go around and greet each other.

opportunities to continue worshiping God this morning from the depths of our hearts. But before we continue, we want to recognize any first-time visitors among us. If you're here for the very first time, you've never been here before, if you're able to stand so that we could recognize you to give you a warm welcome. All right, so everybody's home, folks. Give yourselves a hand for being here this morning. Thank you for joining us in corporate worship, and that means we have some work to do. So I want to challenge each of us to find a friend, bring them out to church, encourage them in Christ. There might be someone that is listening for the very first time. Thank you so much for taking time out of your morning to join us in worship. And I pray that God does a new thing in your life and in your family's life. Anybody celebrating a birthday or an anniversary in the upcoming week? You want to celebrate? Awesome. Anybody else? So we have a special gentleman in the house. He's standing alone. Oh, Jamal, you're celebrating as well. Today, happy birthday. We hope that you enjoy. And this is the perfect way to start off the birthday. So God bless you. God bless you as well. So we have two gentlemen in the house celebrating.

your desires according to the riches of God. God bless you. I want to invite the ushers to come forward. We're going to pick up this morning's tithe and offering. I also want to encourage us, even if you don't have today to put in a basket, touch the basket in faith, believing that God would provide, that the next time you come into his house, he would come with overflow and you will have to give. Amen. There's been encouragement or summons from persons that would have said, you know, I didn't have that day and I touched the basket and God would have blessed me. So they're here to give again. And I want to encourage us to be in the same faith and trust God that he would provide. Amen. Let us pray. Father, we bless you. We thank you. We adore your holy name. We, oh God, shout from our lungs this morning that you are the one true God, God and God alone. There's none like you. That can contest you or stand against you. You're God all by yourself. And Father, we just thank you for giving us the opportunity of life. So many would not have made it to today, but we're here and that is enough to give you honor, thanks and praise. We don't take it lightly or we don't take it for granted, but we're honored and privileged that you would have given us the opportunity with the breath of life to come into your house and to worship you. Father, we pray that as we give of our tithe and offering this morning, that you would honor it, oh God, that you would continue to provide so that we could continue to support your kingdom work, that we could continue to give to the things of you so that your word would go forth with power, might, and authority, that we can continue to bless lives and bless homes, oh God, and to continue the work of the church. We pray for those that do not have, oh God, and that have been experiencing a season of drought. We pray, oh God, that today would be the last droughty day, a droughtful day, if that's the word. God, that you would provide from them from going on today, that they would come rushing into your house next week with their tithe and offering, ready to testify of your goodness and how you've been their provider. Oh God, but we also want you to encourage them that it's not just all about money, but that we can give our time and talents for the furtherance of your kingdom. Continue to bless every heart, every life in this place today. In the other name we pray, but through your son, Jesus Christ. Amen. God bless you as you give.

Amen. Great is his faithfulness. Great is his faithfulness towards us every day. Amen. As we continue to worship, I want to invite you to stand as we continue in that mode of worship and just reflect on all that God is, what he's done, where he's brought us from, because there's truly none like our God. Amen.

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I just want you to just back.

0: second reading, which is taken from Matthew 6. It's going from 25 to verse 34, and we'll read together. Therefore, I say to you, do not worry about your life, what you will eat or what you will drink, nor about your body, what you will put on. Is not life more than food and the body more than clothing? Look at the birds of the air, for they neither sorrow nor reap nor gather into barns, yet your heavenly Father feeds them. Are you not of more value than they? Which of you by worrying can add one cubit to his? So why do you worry about clothing? Consider the lilies of the field, how they grow. They neither toil nor spin. And yet I say to you that even Solomon in all his glory was not arrayed like one of these. Now if God so clothes the grass of the field, which today is and tomorrow thrown into the oven, will he not much more clothe you, O you of little faith? Therefore, do not worry, saying, what shall we eat, or what shall we drink, or what shall we wear? For after all these things the Gentiles seek. For your heavenly Father knows that you need all these things. But seek first the kingdom of God and his righteousness, and all these things shall be added to you. Therefore, do not worry about tomorrow, for tomorrow will worry of sufficient for the day is its own trouble. Thank you, God, for your word. God bless you as you have your seats. I want to take this time to invite our pastor, Pastor Richard Beckford. He's going to introduce our speaker this morning.
1: Good morning, sisters and brothers. Turn to the person next to you and say, good to see you, man. Good to have you. You're looking good, smelling good, sounding good. Please stand with me for a little minute. As we were greeting this morning, one of our members whispered in my ears an encouraging word. And I felt so blessed by that. So what I'm going to ask you to do is grab the person standing beside you. Look them square in the eyeball. Square in the eyeball. One person. You don't need two or three. Just need one person. Grab them, look them square in the eyeball.

0: to speak a word of encouragement. If you have to dig deep into the spirit, do so. It's not a joke word. It's a, you want to speak something over the life. Do it while you're smiling. Do it while you're chuckling. Just speak a word over that person. Declare something over their week. If you're online, put something in the chat. If you're on YouTube, Facebook, put something in the chat. If you're in the bus, turn to the person sitting beside you on the bus and whisper a word of encouragement to them. If you finish with one person, turn to somebody else. You have enough to share. You have enough to give. Just speak a word over that person. Hallelujah. Hallelujah. Hallelujah. God is good all the time, and all the time, God is good. Blow up the chat, man, with some words. Blow up the chat with some words. Blow up the chat with some words. Oh, clap your hands, all ye people, and shout unto God with a voice of triumph. Amen. Amen. Amen. I hope you told the person, thank you. I hope you said, thank you. Bless you. I appreciate that. I'll run with this for the week. Amen. Amen. You may be seated. You may be seated. It's a blessing to be in God's house, sisters and brothers. I have a number of things to announce, but I want to give our speaker enough time to come and speak to you what God has laid on his heart. And last week, our dear sister Matonia spoke to us about reflection. And today we have our own Deacon Trevor to speak to us. He has been up here singing a whole lot of things over the past couple weeks. But today we're going to hear from our brother, and him looking dapper. Looking dapper, boy. Put your hands together as we welcome our brother.
1: Okay, so I'm mic'd up. Good morning, St. George's Baptist Church. And I'm no stranger to being up here, but I'm stranger to being up here in this capacity. And God has certainly laid a word on my heart for you. Whenever I have to speak, I've done this before, just not in this church. Whenever I have to speak, like the week before, the sermon just keeps playing in my head over and over. As soon as I wake up, it starts playing. And every time it plays, it's different. So honestly, I don't know which version of it you're going to get this morning. But I am going to just rely on God to do what only he can do. And we are still on the theme, equipped to serve, called to care. And I think this sermon is going to speak into that a little bit. And so I want to start by, if we could put up 2 Peter chapter 3 and verse 9. And everything is going to fit at the end of it also. If you feel a little bit lost in between, don't worry. It's going to come together. And we could read together. The Lord is not slack concerning his promise, as some count slackness, but in long suffering towards us, not willing that any should perish, but that all should come to repentance. If you're taking notes, I want you to underline long suffering towards us. It's going to come back. Trust me, it's going to come back. So sometimes we know some of these stories in the scriptures, and we know the frame, but we don't know the whole story. What I've been doing in my own life for some time now is questioning the things that I believe. And some of you who may have tuned in to the radio show that Sister Matonia and I do, you would be familiar with our theme. If you've never questioned what you believe, then I will question if you actually do believe it. Because sometimes we're just running with it, but we don't really believe it. It just becomes a thing we do. So I have questioned the story of Jonah and the whale. And I would put whale in parentheses because in nowhere in the scripture it says it was a whale. So this is a quick summary of what happened. God sent Jonah to do a job. Jonah went in the opposite direction. God sent a storm. They threw Jonah overboard. A big fish swallowed him. He was in the fish for 3 days. Then he came back out and eventually he went and he did what God asked him to do. That's the whole story, right? Yes? So the moral of the story is, if you don't do what God wants you to do, you might become fish food. Right? That's the moral of the story. But there's a whole lot more going on in there. And we're going to see some of it this morning. Right? First of all, Jonah is the 10th shortest book in the Bible. It has only 48 verses, the entire thing. And we're going to go through the 48. Well, most of them this morning. So cancel your lunch date. And as I go through, I will call certain scriptures in Jonah. We'll put it up. You would read it while I speak. So we don't have to read the whole thing. First of all, let's look at where God sent Jonah. God sent Jonah to Nineveh. And what God said was their wickedness. That's in chapter 1, verse 2. Their wickedness has reached all the way up to him. And we wonder, what is that wickedness? Because this world's so wicked. And back then there was a lot of wickedness. But just to let you know, Nineveh was the center or the capital of the Assyrian Empire. And the Assyrian Empire was continually enlarging itself by conquering other kingdoms. When they conquered them, one of the things they used to do, or some of the things they used to do, they would take pointed poles. And they would impale some of the inhabitants of the city that they conquered alive. So they stick you on this pole leading up to the entrance to your kingdom. So imagine walking down the street and you see people just alive on these stakes lining the road on either side like palm trees. They also used to cut off people's heads and make a pyramid with it, pile it up. Another thing they used to do, they would, first one is knowing all this wickedness. When you see wickedness around you, do not ignore it because it might creep into you. You know, we live in a world where we tend to normalize certain things that 10 years ago, we considered wicked. So, God sends his messenger, Jonah. And some may say, you know, may argue about the unfairness of God in some of the judgments that he does. But he sent a messenger before. He sent a messenger before. And one thing you need to understand is God will always, first of all, make a way of escape. PowerPoint number 2. God's nature is always to try and restore before he destroys. And we are, I mean, we sin a lot. And we are only here because God's grace is there to restore us. He's not going to try and destroy us. I mean, there were some instances in the Old Testament where it was just lightning, boom. And I thank God that he not functioning like that anymore. All right. So, chapter 1, verse 3. Jonah decides, I ain't going there. He's going to run. And if you could put up chapter 1, verse 3. So Jonah did something. He went down to Joppa. That's a port. He paid the fare. He found a ship going to a place called Tarshish. And he paid the fare. And he went down into the ship. Now, I kind of did a little bit of research to find out what it would have cost him to pay that ship. And in today's money, it may have been anywhere up to $2,500. That is not a little bit of money. Because Joppa to Nineveh is 600 miles. His own way to go to Tarshish. His own way to go to Tarshish. PowerPoint number 3. When we run from God, it will always be costly. Always. And then Jonah tries to hide. I believe that Jonah may have gone under in the ship for a few reasons. A couple of them, remember, these were sailors. Jonah was a prophet. Jonah wasn't used to the colorful languages that, you know, sailors tend to use, you know, French. He wasn't used to that kind of French. So his ears were probably hurting and the nature of the conversation. So he may have said, let me separate myself from them, go under. But also, I think Jonah may have felt being under the skies, God could see my boy. And let's face it, there was some point in your life when you felt, oh gosh, exposed. And so you go somewhere where you think God can't see you. Psalm 139 talks about the omnipresence of God. Wherever we go, he's there. Verse 8 of that psalm says, if we make our bed in hell, behold, thou art there. So it doesn't matter where you go. You could run, but you can't hide. God is going to find you. So you could try and run if you want, but God going to find you. PowerPoint number 4. Look at the company Jonah end up with. Sailors. You all know sailors. I'm sure one or two of you know a few fishermen. When we run in from God, we don't run to the nearest church or to the nearest gathering of the brethren. We look for the worst company ever. And you know what? We tend to stand out still. Eh? We don't fit in. We don't fit in. Because that is not who we are, but we're trying to hide. So we, you know, I remember one time snorkeling just in Tobago, and I saw this two schools of fish. One was yellow and the other one was kind of reddish brown. And so when they saw me, they split. But one of the red ones, he went in the wrong direction. So all the red ones were going this way and the yellow ones were going this way, and he was in the middle. So he running by the yellow ones, but I could still see you. And that is what happens with us sometimes when we find ourselves in the wrong company, in the wrong place at the wrong time. We still stand out because we are separate. We are a peculiar people. People are supposed to know you from a distance. And it's getting a little bit ambiguous now, eh? But there used to be the time, as soon as you see a brother or you see a sister, you say, ah, that's a Christian. So we stand out. So PowerPoint number 4. When we run from God, we often run to not so desirable company. We're getting into the heat of the thing now. Chapter 1 verses 4 to 5. God sends a storm. And the first action of the sailors was, let's lighten the load. So they start to throw out things. Remember I tell you, when you're running from God, it's going to be costly. Remember what these guys were throwing out was costly. So was even costing them. But they thought if we lighten the load, we might be able to survive this storm. Isn't that kind of like us? When the storm comes in our lives, we feel, you know, if I stop doing this, or if I stop going here, or stop going there, or stop talking to this one, isn't that like us? We think that is the answer to our problems. So that didn't work. And it wouldn't work for us either. So these guys decided, you know what? This has to be from God. They were smart enough to recognize that the storm didn't come on its own. And so every man cried out to his own God. Remember, these were pagan sailors. They worshipped a number of gods. So you had them, everybody calling out to whichever God, the Hindu was there, the Muslim, I don't want to call the name of the gods, that's why I call in the religions. And so they were calling out to their gods, and you had the atheist who was in the middle there, and he confused because he had nobody to call out to. But they were calling out. When God sends a storm in your life to gain your attention, the only person, the only being that could calm that storm is God Himself. So my question is, what are the storms God is sending in your life today to get your attention? And you would know. It's not by chance certain things happen to you. Sometimes you hear that still small voice in your head, and that is God trying to tell you, don't go left, go right. But you know, we kind of a little harden, and we feel we know. And so we go in the direction we want to go, and we stand the consequences. Be aware of the storms God is sending in your life. He's just trying to get your attention. At least that's what he's doing for now. And if you recognize it early enough, then you could change your course. But check what's happening. With all of that going on, where is Jonah? Fast asleep. A storm is raging. Big prayer meeting upstairs. And Jonah downstairs, fast asleep. Kind of like some of us in church, yeah? Just poke the person next to you and tell them, wake up, wake up, wake up, wake up, wake up. And we might not be physically sleeping, eh? Because today this entire world is caught in a storm. A huge storm. Look at the earthquakes that happened in the last week or two. There are wars around every corner of this world. You have people of alternative persuasions, colorful people, doing all sorts of crazy things around this world. The storms are raging. And where's the church? We either hiding or we fast asleep. Amen? Yeah. Amen. We are fast asleep because we are called to make a difference. And instead of making a difference, instead of being separate, we try to look like them. To the point, as I was saying earlier, you can't tell the difference between us and them. So we sleep in. And the storm is raging. Wake up, my people. Wake up. Recognize who you are. And whose you are. Now, something I recognize with the scripture is that it really supports itself. Now, look at the Jonah in the ship sleeping. And if we contrast that with Mark chapter 4, verses 35 to 42, there was another account of a ship in a storm, and somebody was on that ship sleeping. The difference is that person on that ship, he could command the waves and the wind. Amen? So check this out. When you're going through your storm, it matters who is in the boat with you. So ask yourself, is that person in the boat with you the person who caused the storm? Or is that the person who could calm the storm? Because sometimes we're looking for the person to calm the storm, and it's them who caused the storm. Be careful who is in your boat with you when you're going through a storm. Yeah? And so, the sailors decided, here's what? Your God ain't working. We need to try our next God. And so, finally, they went and they wake up Jonah. Again, I like to refer everything to us because the scripture is about application and not just reading it and enjoying the nuances of it. Sometimes when we're in a storm, we try everything else first. And when we run out of options, then we come to God. We have believers who even go to the Obeah man first, and then they come to God. Let's be real. When God is the only one who could speak to the storm in your life and calm it. So PowerPoint number 5, and listen to this good. If you're running from God and you don't know how to command the wind, don't sleep. Don't sleep because you don't know when he come in. Don't sleep with one eye open. If you know you're running from God, don't sleep. Amen? I find all you're quiet. I hitting somebody hard under the belt? Because here's what I just do. So you're in this fight until the end. So the men, chapter 1, verses 7 to 12, they cast lots and the lot fell on Jonah. And so Jonah confesses to them, I am the one who is responsible for this storm. And so we have to understand that a lot can be gained by recognizing when God is trying to gain our attention. And that's what Jonah did. Jonah was able to understand, this is God trying to catch my attention. Right? And so because I was running from God, I have placed all these people on this ship in jeopardy. We reached the PowerPoint number 6. When we run from God, we may be placing those around us in jeopardy. Be very, very careful. You know, we talk about sins of the fathers and so on. We're going to talk about that this week, yeah? Be careful. If you're running from God, you may be placing your husband, your wife, your brother, your sister, your kids in jeopardy. Because Jonah placed all these guys in jeopardy. So, eventually Jonah said, here's what, I'm the cause of all of this. Y'all want this storm to end, throw me overboard. Was it because Jonah was compassionate and he didn't want the guys to die? Or did he prefer death than to go and preach repentance and restoration to the vicious enemies in Nineveh? And as we go through the text, there were several instances where Jonah was, he was flirting with assisted suicide. He wanted to die. He wanted to kill himself, but he didn't want to do it himself. That's why I say it's assisted suicide. So he said, oh, let's throw me overboard. I mean, that's short death in a storm. But then if they throw him over, I mean, why didn't he just jump? And we would see a couple other places where he was kind of flirting with assisted suicide throughout the scripture. So I come to PowerPoint number 7. Doing God's will is always easier than any other choice we could make. it was so much easier for him to have gone to Nineveh. But he chose to go 2,500 miles away. In fact, if you add 25 plus the 6, that is over 3,000 miles away from where God sent him. He wanted to go. I like the sailors though. Because even when Jonah admitted it's my fault we in this problem, they decided here is what? Let's try to make it to shore. Let's row harder. Chapter 1 verse 13. And so they started to row harder. But what they did not understand is they were not just rowing against the storm or against the sea. They were rowing against the God who caused the storm. And so they could have rowed how much they want. They could have get 10 outboard engines. They were not going anywhere, because if God put you in this storm, you're going to stay in the storm until God says it's time to come out of the storm, or until you humble yourself and you do what God wants you to do. How many times we try to fix it ourselves? All the time? Sometimes? You see, as mankind gains more capability, especially financially, we feel we could spend our way out of any situation. And so we trust God less and less and less. And sometimes that's when the storm is going to come. You don't need to fix it. You just come and God will fix it. I said, just come and God will fix it. And only two people agree with me, but that's all right. I'm still telling the rest of you, just come.

book. The men had no choice but to throw Jonah overboard. But look at what they did. Before they threw him overboard, they cried out to Jonah's God and asked him to forgive them for what they were about to do. Even in Jonah's disobedience in verse 16, he was able to convert an entire ship of pagan soldiers, even in his disobedience. PowerPoint number 8. Sometimes, even unwillingly, God uses our situation for his glory. Even unwillingly. And then we come to verse 17 of chapter 1. God is merciful to Jonah. Have you ever considered if God had sent a shark? God sent a big fish to swallow him. God was merciful to him. God could have sent a shark. And they just bite first and ask questions after. But God was merciful to Jonah. And then Jonah was in the belly of the fish for 3 days and 3 nights. Sometimes we read this story and it's a nice story to tell kids in Sunday school. And we don't understand the importance of it. It was so important that even Jesus made reference to it in foreshadowing his death, his burial and his resurrection. You could see that in Mark 4, Matthew 12 and 16 and Luke 11. He said, just as Jonah was in the belly of the fish for 3 days and three nights, so I will be in the belly of the earth for 3 days and three nights. So it was not just a nice story. Yeah? PowerPoint number 9. God does not waste any situation. Any circumstance you're going through in your life, if God orchestrated it, there's a good reason. It's not going to go to waste. Amen? Amen. So we reach to chapter 2. Jonah cries out to God. And I ask the question, when we are in trouble, what's our response? Do we turn away from God? Do we turn further away from God? And sometimes we do, and it's out of shame. Have you ever felt so ashamed you don't even know how to pray? Nobody don't want to answer. Have you ever been angry at God? Let's face it. We've been angry at God. Have you been in so much despair that you don't know what to do? I thank God that Jonah turned to God rather than continue in his anger. He knew in that moment that his only salvation was in the Lord. And so he submitted. Interestingly, in chapter 2, I don't see where Jonah said, you know what, I'm sorry I did not do what you told me to do. Because there was something in Jonah's heart that we will find out a little bit later that caused him to even do what he did. And as we read through the scriptures, we need to sometimes ask ourselves, what is the motive behind people doing the things that they do and saying the things that they say? And it's going to give us a lot more insight into the scriptures. So we're not going to go through chapter 2. Jonah cried out to God. God heard him. And God told the fish, carry him back to land. Jonah would have had a real nice story to tell his friends when they saw him, where he was for the last 3 days. So we reach chapter 3, verse 1. Verse 1 tells us about the magnitude of Nineveh.
and of Jonah's obedience the second time of asking. They said Nineveh, it took 3 days to go through that city. It was a great city. And let me jump in here with a little bit of history, because a lot of, for over 2,000 years, people thought this was just a fable. And in the mid-1800s, a British archaeologist, there's a big mound, because Nineveh is located in an area called Mosul in Iraq. And in the center of the city, there are houses all around. There's a big, almost flat mound, huge. And this archaeologist decided he's going to dig. And the spot where he started digging, he dug right into a library that was in Nineveh. A library that had 30,000 clay tablets with all the accounts of what has happened. Interestingly, one of the accounts in the library was of a great flood and a man who God appointed to build a boat to save his family. And that created a lot of interest, because, you know, people think even the flood of Noah was just a Nancy story. But here it is written over 700 years before Christ. Yeah? So they're still digging, trying to unearth as much as they can of Nineveh. And what I told you at the beginning, those things were actually documented, how they would impale people and so on. Because what the king did, there were miles of corridor around his castle. He built a palace, and he called it the Palace Without Rival. Huge palace. And what they would do in those corridors, they would have carvings of stone. And the carvings depicted people impaled on sticks and so on. And of course, the writings were there. Some of those things right now are on display in the British Museum. So it's not a Nancy story. It actually did happen. Yeah. And people will, some of those who, the naysayers would say, well, Jonah couldn't be swallowed by a whale because a whale's throat is not big enough for a man to go in, et cetera, et cetera. They would always try to find a whale, but the scripture never said it was a whale. Yeah. And if God could have created the storm, they don't argue about that. Eh? But they're looking for something to say, well, this ain't really true. So Nineveh was, it took 3 days to walk through the city. That's the size of it. But Jonah, at the second time of asking, was not chancing being swallowed by a fish again. So he went rather reluctantly. Maybe he was pouting, but he went. Here's my question. How many times does God have to speak to you before you go? How many times God has to make you stub your toe before you realize this is God trying to show me something or trying to tell me something? And sometimes that is us. We harden. Yeah? And we harden? Yeah. Yeah. Trust me, I know. I real harden. Yeah? So, chapter 3, verse 4. Jonah went with a simple message. In Hebrew, his message was only 5 words. He said, 40 days and Nineveh will be destroyed. 40 days. Look at the precision of this prophecy. He didn't say between 40 and 55 or sometime in the next year. He was very, very precise. And I say that to say we need to be careful about who's prophesying to us, because there are a lot of people who are parading themselves as prophets today, but the prophecy is so general that anything that happened to you could fit the prophecy. Our God does not operate like that. He is very, very specific and very precise. And so Jonah came with a specific message for the city of Nineveh.
And look at that. Because one man was willing, an entire pagan city of 120,000 people confessed. The king declared a total fast. He said, not even the animals. Not even the animals getting food during this time. He covered himself in ash. Now, these are people who were in opposition to God. These are people who enslaved and deported God's people. And with just one simple message, the entire city came to their knees. Sometimes, when God gives us a message, we think it's about us. We think we have the power. You know, those people who would go out and witness the people, sometimes you think it's about you to save this person. Mm-mm. You are just the vessel God is using. It's up to God. Because no five words from an ordinary man would have caused a city as pagan and as wicked as Nineveh to totally repent. It could only be God. I like what the king did in verse 9 of chapter 3. The king, he was not sure. He was not sure what God was going to do after they repented. But he still pronounced that total fast. He said, just in case God will change his mind. Just in case. If that isn't faith, I don't know what is. And sometimes we may be in a situation we don't see how it's going to work out. We may even doubt if it's ever going to work out at all. But if we submit to God and it's God's will, then it shall be done. We need to rely on our faith. We need to have blind faith. That king had real blind faith. I mean, that's faith. I want to have faith like that king. He said, just in case God will change his mind, I'm declaring a fast, total fast. A whole city brought to its knees because one man reluctantly was willing. And if we look through the scriptures, we see Moses. Moses had his concerns. Moses was a murderer. Moses had a quick temper. Moses say, I can't talk. I have a little speech problem. David was a murderer. David was an adulterer. Noah, they considered Noah an old madman. Peter was fearful and denied Jesus. Abraham doubted God's promise. Jacob was a deceiver. But you know what all of these people had in common? They were willing. Are you willing? Are you willing to allow God to use you to save someone? PowerPoint number 10. There is no limit to what God can achieve through you if you would only be willing. I would read that again. There is no limit to what God can achieve through you if you would only be willing. I encourage you this morning to be willing.
Chapter 3, verse 10. In some translations, it says God repented. And people are like, but how God could repent? I mean, God do something wrong. No, no, no, no. The Hebrew word there is Naham, N-A-H-A-M. And it comes from the root word, which means to be moved with grief, to shift your emotional orientation towards compassion. So here it was, God was angry with these guys. And because of what they did, the choice that they made, God was now moved with compassion that he did not want to continue to do what he had planned to do. It's not uncommon to see God doing that. Moses begged for mercy when he came down from the mountain and the people were having a big carnival and playing jab and, you know, had a golden calf, and God wanted to destroy them. And Moses said, God, pull up. And God listened. Again, when Israel decided, here's what, you bring us out in the desert here to die. We prefer to go back in Egypt. We was eating good in Egypt. And God wanted to destroy them. And Moses said, God. And God held back. And even the prophet Amos, he saw a vision of impending destruction. And he prayed to God. And God relented. God changed. God repented of what he wanted to do. He changed his mind. And that brings me to...

As we read at the start, God is not willing that any should perish. He wants to restore. And we come now to chapter 4. Chapter 4, I titled chapter 4, The Angry Prophet. Because Jonah has done what God has told him to do, but Jonah still vexed with God and with Nineveh. And so Jonah goes and he builds a little lean-to at the top of the hill overlooking Nineveh, because he's telling himself, them people so wicked, even though they repent, God gonna still destroy them. And I guess he remembered Sodom and Gomorrah. So he say, just in case God decide to do what he could do, I don't want to be there. So he pull himself away and he looking down on them. Jonah felt these people did not deserve mercy. And in verses 1 to 3 of chapter 4, again, Jonah flirting with assisted suicide. He tell God, it's better you kill me. I don't know why you sent me there in the first place. When you make me end up inside the fish, because I know you was going to show them mercy anyway. So you might as well have just gone ahead and show them mercy and don't send me. Have you ever been angry with God and quarrel with God like that? I haven't, because I tell you, Jonah real brave to do that, boy. Especially the God of the Old Testament. He didn't play. But Jonah was telling God, you send me down there knowing that you're going to show these people mercy. Why you waste my time? Jonah felt they did not deserve mercy. And God said to him in verse 4, what right do you have to be angry? Do you feel like that sometimes? That there are some people in your circle who don't deserve mercy? You tell yourself, they deserve what they get, man. Wherever come their way, they look for that. Let me be real. Raise your hand if you felt that way at some point. Nobody raising their hand, me alone. Sometimes we feel like that because they're wicked, you know? And so we became the judge, the jury, and if we get a chance, we will become the executioner as well. Because say if only I had the will, I would have. And it's only me or what? Jonah felt these people don't deserve God's mercy. So here's what. These people who were reveling last week, if they come to repentance this morning, would you think they deserve mercy? How about the prostitute who decide, you know what, I'm done with that life, I'm coming to church. She comes to church, she sits right up in the front. I wonder if the ushers would let her sit there. I don't know. How about the thief who comes in and then he walks up to the collection basket? What's going through your mind? How about the Calypsonian who had people jumping in the street and then he decided, from today on, I'm singing for the Lord? Or the neighbor who always throwing things over the fence into your yard. That's a common one. Do they deserve God's mercy? Do they deserve your mercy? First of all, how do you feel? Are we still trapped in judging people rather than helping them to be restored? And the reality is very often we are. Do we feel sometimes like these people who, in the twilight of their lives, after they've lived so wickedly, they come to church and they
they're so holy, and we think, but we feel like we are cheated because, you know, we serving God all these years and they just come. I ain't hearing you. Do we feel so sometimes? Yeah? Remember that account in Matthew chapter 20 when the master called the workers and he had one working since morning, and then the last hour one come and he gave him the same wage. And the master say, you trying to tell me that I don't have the right to do with my money what I want to do? Or are you just envious that I am generous? Do we have the right to tell God what to do with his mercy? Do we have the right to tell God what to do with his salvation? Salvation is for all of us. All of us know John 3:16. It says, for whosoever believe. I mean, every one of you looking on, and everyone who would, and you would encounter when you go out there. As long as they believe, salvation is available. Because salvation is not yours. PowerPoint 12, salvation is of the Lord. It's not yours. Sometimes we behave like if salvation is ours. So Jonah, believes that God might still judge these people. And sometimes, even when people come to Christ, we sit back and we peep in to see when they're going to fall. We just want to say, I know that, I tell you so. Instead of we embrace them and take them on that journey with us. So God decided he's going to teach Jonah a lesson. Sends a plant overnight to shade him, because remember he built this thing kind of hurry up in the hill to overlook the city. So sun hot, blazing down on him. That is verses 6-9. The sun blazing down on him. And so God sends a plant. The plant is covering Jonah. He kind of cool. And overnight, God makes a worm eat it up. So he wake up in the morning, hot sun again. And sun's been hot these days. And so Jonah start to quarrel with God again. That boy brave. You're real brave, you know. Because Jonah was more concerned about couple things. The plant. He was more concerned about, and God had to pull him up. He was concerned about an inanimate object. More concerned than he was for over 100,000 people. But he was concerned about it because it gave him comfort. And a lot of the times, what happens with us is we do not go out there and tell anybody about God because we have to come out of our comfort zone. Nothing grows when it's in a comfortable place. Always remember that. It is being uncomfortable that makes things grow. Come out of your comfort zone. Matthew 5:44 tells us to love our enemies. Nineveh was his enemy. PowerPoint 13. This is something I say so frequently. I think I might print this on a jersey as well. You cannot be a Christian if you don't like people. Any one of you who say you are blood washed, you are a blood washed believer, and you don't like people, something is wrong. Check yourself. Because we are supposed to be concerned that nobody
goes to hell. Nobody. Your vilest enemy. You could want anything else for him, but not that his soul perishes. You cannot be a Christian and not like people and be concerned for their soul. Chapter 4, verse 2. Jonah kind of ends in a kind of cliffhanger. It's like you want to know, well, what?

the Babylonians and the Scythians, they got together and they marched on Nineveh. And what happened, the city was so fortified. They had over 12 kilometers of wall around the city. The wall in some places was about 50 feet wide. So it's not like a wall like the retaining wall we had out there. They actually used to have a market on the wall. That's how wide the wall was. But the wall was built with mud brick. And it just so happens that when the Babylonians and the crew marched on the city, God caused the river to overflow its banks. And so the walls dissolved and fell. And they were able to march on the city and take siege of the city. And the city was totally destroyed. Over years, and Nahum would say that it would not even be left in any condition that anybody will know a city was there. And remember, this is desert. Eh? So over years, it was totally covered. So nobody knew it was there. They knew it had to be there, but they weren't seeing anything. And so for over 2,000 years, nobody even knew it was there until this guy in the mid-1800s, he actually dug down and saw everything that well, they're still digging. Remember I asked you to underline something in the verse we read at the start. That God is... I told you to underline long suffering to us word. That is 2 Peter 3:9. If we go to chapter 4, verse 2, Jonah says that he knows that God is slow to anger. Same thing, long suffering and abounding in love. When Nahum read the sentence to them, he also said, the Lord is slow to anger, but great in power. We need to understand that even though God is slow to anger, it does not mean he will never get angry. And sometimes we want that God. We want the gentle Jesus, meek and mild. And we don't understand that he's also a just God. And so even though he loves us, those of us who have children, sometimes we have to chastise them. We were talking about chastisement this morning, Brother Brian, remember? Yeah. So sometimes he has to chastise us. So he may be slow to anger, but he does get angry. I pray that none of us would bring God to anger. Because it would be a terrible thing. A terrible thing indeed. So here, I have a few questions as we close. I know you like to hear that part as we close. Are you the Jonah in somebody's Nineveh story? And I want you to contemplate that. Are you the Jonah in somebody's Nineveh story? Has there been someone God has been telling you, I want you to talk to this person? Could be at work, at school, could be somebody in your household. Are you the Jonah in their story? Have you been running from God's assignment for your life? Have you been afraid to tell others about Christ? I pray that you would allow God to restore your faith so that you can be a vessel to be used to restore others. Because God is not willing that any should perish. I'll call the worship team to come. Worship team. And I'm going to invite anyone who thinks, let me invite Pastor if you can come up, please. If you can join me. Anyone who thinks that they are the Jonah in somebody's story, but you have

have been running from your assignment. Because God has given you an assignment. Every one of us has an assignment. I may never encounter the people that you will meet. And God may have been telling you, hey, I want you to talk with this person. I want you to restore this person. If there's anyone like that and you want to just come forward, and I will ask Pastor to just pronounce God's blessing upon you so that you have this courage to take that step to Nineveh. If there's any such person, then I invite you to please come forward.

Dear God, we thank you for speaking to our hearts today. As Nikisha prayed early and requested of you, and that you would find good soil, I echo that in this moment. That as your words were spoken, that they will take root in the good soils that are here. And that the PowerPoints that you drove home will become reality for us. Let us, Lord, run to you and not from you. Let us obey you, Lord. Let us avail ourselves to you so that you can do in and through us that which you are doing in the earth. You are at work, Lord. Even though we may declare that the church is sleeping, we are not engaged, but you are always at work. Because you never slumber, you never sleep. And Lord, I pray that in your mercy, you will call us the first time, and you will call us a second time. You will even call us a third time. And as you are patient, may we, Lord, not take it for granted, but may we surrender to you. The old hymn said, all to Jesus I surrender, all to him I freely give. May that be the cry of our hearts today. May that be the cry of our hearts this week, that where you lead us, we will follow. Where you call us to go, we will go. As the preacher said, Lord, it will cost us less to do that than to run in the other direction. So those of us who you are calling, Lord, may we yield to the call. And as we yield, Lord, may we do what you are doing. It's not about us, Lord. It's about your work. It's about your people. And we thank you that you have invited us to serve with you, to champion and to advocate the gospel of Jesus Christ. We give you thanks. And may hearts, Lord, that are stony, that are rocky, that are hard, may all these hearts melt in the presence of the Spirit. And the seeds that are planted today will germinate and will grow in the good soils of our hearts. Thank you for our brother. Thank you, Lord, for using him to speak to us. And as he has poured out to us, may you pour back into him. And may he continue, Lord, to declare, thus saith the Lord. And may all who will hear will have receptive hearts. Lord, as we leave today to enter into our week, I commit all who are here, all who are online, and I pray, Lord, that the blessings declared over us earlier by our brothers and sisters, that those blessings will go with us into the week. Those of us, Lord, who are worried, those of us who are concerned, those of us who are anxious, those of us, Lord, who are troubled, may we take your words with us today. If a God could take care of a man in the belly of a fish, what more will he not do for us who are not in the belly, but we are in the land of the living, walking and talking and doing all that you want us to do. So Lord, as your servant, I pronounce upon your people that we will all be blessed in the city, blessed in the field, blessed in our going out, blessed in our coming in. And as we read
earlier from the sun, no evil will come nigh us, and we will dwell in the secret place of the Most High God. In the name of the Father, and the Son, and the blessed Holy Spirit. Amen and amen. You may be seated. Let's put our hands together. Thank you so much to Deacon Trevor for taking us through the story of Jonah. And not just a story, but imparting to us real life nuggets that can transform our lives. Amen. Thank you, brother. Thank you, Deacon. Dapper Deacon in his dapper suit. The Lord bless him. Amen. I'm going to invite Sister Vanessa now to come and give us our week's announcements.

0: Good afternoon, brethren. All right, so the ordination service for two deacons, that's a GBA announcement, will be held on Sunday, August 30th at 5 p.m. And this will be held at the Grandin's Baptist Church. The church community is invited to unite in celebration as this occasion represents a significant milestone in the lives of both deacons, right? So please take note of that. Two deacons from the Grandin's Baptist Church, they will be ordained on the 30th of August. Okay, so we continue to seek contributions for the back to school drive. The deadline is the 24th of August, right? So remember that, that's next Sunday, right? The 24th of August is the deadline. 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If you want to make a contribution, you can contact Sister Rose on 456-2124 or 440-7581. Okay, so again, we are on sabbatical for this month, so there is no Bible study. Please take note of that. Bible study will resume the first Thursday in September. Right, so we have, in lieu of Bible study on Thursday, we have prayer time. Right here in the SGBC sanctuary, we have prayer time with the prayer ministry, and that is from 6 p.m., right? So prayer time on Thursday, right here in the sanctuary. If you're looking for a breakthrough, you just want to hear from God, you can come along and join the prayer ministry on Thursday from 6 p.m. Right, there's also an announcement from Brother Dane. He wishes to inform us that the funeral of his uncle will be on the 19th of August at the Grand Anse Blessed Sacrament Church. So that's the Catholic Church in Grand Anse, from 10 a.m., right? So please take note, the burial of Brother Dane's uncle will be on the 19th. So that's this week. I think that's Thursday or Wednesday of this week at the Grand Anse Catholic Church. So please take note. We thank you for worshiping with us here at St. George's Baptist Church, where no one is left behind. We can be found on Instagram, Facebook, YouTube, and X. We wish you a blessed week ahead. Thank you.
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4: 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That's why it's important to practice good oral care by regular flossing, brushing, and eating teeth-healthy foods. One of the main causes of toothaches is tooth decay. Tooth decay is caused by cavities, so a smart choice is to eat foods that contain the best nutrients to fight cavities and prevent plaque buildup. When a tooth is often exposed to acid, the enamel loses most of its minerals, making it weaker. Eating and drinking foods that contain a lot of sugar and starch causes loss of minerals and over time leads to tooth decay. The chances of tooth decay and cavities lessen when you eat fiber-rich foods and vegetables like apples, golden apples, carrots, or sugarcane. 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Lesson on sweets like candies, cookies, and soda, and save sugary foods and drinks for special occasions. 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It also makes your mouth dry and reduces saliva production. 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I am Lishan Murray.
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1: Morning.
0: Let's go before God in prayer at this time. Heavenly God and Father, we give you thanks, Lord. We give you praise, Lord. You are worthy to be praised, dear God. We thank you for life, dear God.
1: Yes.
0: We thank you for this opportunity to be in your house, dear God, to worship this morning, dear God. Lord, I ask that you will help us to put aside any issues we may have had over the past week, dear Father and God, and just give you praise today, dear God.
2: Yes.
0: Lord, help us to be thankful, dear God. Lord, we ask that you fill this sanctuary with your Holy Spirit, dear Father and God. Lord, let your will be done, dear God. We ask that you would prepare our minds and our hearts to be receptive to your will and your way, dear God. We ask that you will cover the pastor under your blood, dear God, as he brings the word, dear Father. Lord, help him to go with your leading, dear God. Lord, I ask that your will be done today. In your holy and precious name we pray. Amen and amen. At this time, let's prepare for worship.
3: Amen. Hallelujah. It's a joy to be in the house of the Lord, isn't it?
1: Amen.
3: Hallelujah. We came here with expectations. We came to not only fellowship with our lovely brothers and sisters, but we came to fellowship with the Holy Spirit. Hallelujah.
1: Amen.
3: We

0: love, Jesus. We worship you, Lord. Thank you, Jesus. We declare the fountains are flowing. Hallelujah. It's flowing from our hearts this morning. For the Bible says, out of your belly shall flow rivers of living water. Hallelujah. We worship your name, Jesus.
1: Hallelujah. Hallelujah. Show us your glory, Lord, this morning. Show us your power, God, this morning. Jesus. Jesus. And he demonstrated that power of love on the cross when he showed us that mercy, sending his only begotten son to die on the cross for you and I. That is the power of love. Hallelujah. And that's the God we want to worship this morning. Hallelujah.

want somebody, just lift up your voice and just worship God in this place. He's in our midst this morning. He's in our midst this morning. He's in our midst this morning. Come on, somebody, just open your mouth and just worship God in this place. Just worship God in this place. Just worship Him, worship Him. We came to give back to God. We came to give back to God. Come on, somebody, just lift up your voice and just worship. This is church. We came to worship God. We came to worship Him. Hallelujah. Father, oh God, we worship You this morning. We worship You, God.

0: and just praise God, because he's our Jehovah Jireh, and we will want. Hallelujah. Hallelujah. You know, sometimes we just get lost in the moment. We just get lost in our situations and forget the God that we serve. He's the God who made you. He's the God who made the food that you go after. So whilst he said it in his word, that the Lord is my shepherd, I shall not what? The Lord is my shepherd, I shall not want. There you have it. So you have, sometimes you have to hold on to what? The word. The word. Hallelujah. Oh, Father, oh God, we bless you, oh God. We bless your name, oh God, for being in our midst this morning. For continue to remind us, oh God, for who you are. Father, we continue to worship you, oh God, each and every day, in the good times and the bad times. We want to say that we continue to be grounded, we continue to be rooted in you. We bless your holy name. We worship you. Hallelujah. Amen. Amen. Amen.
1: Good morning, church, and welcome to KBC. A special welcome to our online visitors and our first-timers. If you're new here, haven't been here in a long time, or your contact information has been updated, I'd like you to fill out the visitor's information on the pamphlet you received upon entering the sanctuary. And I'd like you to drop those in the offering basket as they come around. Now it's time to worship. I hope you have a wonderful service.
2: Hallelujah, it's so wonderful when our young people are made a part of everything that we do. Amen? Amen. Hallelujah, hallelujah. It's now time to greet each other.

0: sweetest name. Somebody say, Jesus. You may take your seat. When things are good, we say, Jesus. When things are bad, we say, Jesus. When things I don't really know, you say, Jesus. When things are up, you say, Jesus. When things are down, you say, Jesus. When things are in between, you say, Jesus. Every day, all day. Jesus is the only name I know. It's the sweetest name I do. What a name, what a name. He's been given a name above every name, every other name. What a name, what a name, what a name. If you don't know what to say, if you don't know what to sing, if you don't know what to pray, you simply say, Jesus. So don't go tell anybody you can't pray, no. All you have to say is, Jesus. When they ask you what to pray, at any function, you go up there and you say, Jesus. That's simply it. That's simply it. That is simply it. Jesus, Jesus, Jesus. At the time, we can be given an opportunity to give back to God in our tithes and our offerings. It's a time where we demonstrate not only that we can show up, but that we can put our money where our mouth is. At this time, the ushers will be coming around with the offering bags. As the Spirit leads, as you are guided, give with a cheerful heart. Those of you online, the instructions for giving would be on your screen. Let's bow our heads and close our eyes. Even our Heavenly Father, you are a great God. You are the Lord of Lords. You're the King of Kings, and we are in awe of you this morning. We're in so much awe of who you are and what you have done for us. So that this time, it is nothing to us. It is but the reasonable response after receiving so much from you, that we are giving back to you some of what you have blessed us with. As we give, we pray that our hearts are in tune and that our giving would be satisfying to you. It would be a sweet-smelling savor to your nostrils, even now. In Jesus' precious name, amen.
1: Hallelujah. Sometimes we forget.

0: Hi, good morning again. Blessed Sunday to you and those viewing online. Our scripture reading is taken from Galatians chapter 5, 13 to 25. Let us read together. You, my brothers and sisters, were called to be free, but do not use your freedom to indulge the flesh. Rather, serve one another humbly in love. For the entire law is fulfilled in keeping this one command: love your neighbor as yourself. If you bite and devour each other, watch out, or you will be destroyed by each other. So I say, walk by the Spirit, and you will not gratify the desires of the flesh. For the flesh desires what is contrary to the Spirit, and the Spirit what is contrary to the flesh. They are in conflict with each other, so that you are not to do whatever you want. But if you are led by the Spirit, you are not under the law. The acts of the flesh are obvious: sexual immorality, impurity and debauchery, idolatry and witchcraft, hatred, discord, jealousy, fits of rage, selfish ambition, dissensions, factions, and envy, drunkenness, orgies, and the like. I warn you, as I did before, that those who live like this will not inherit the kingdom of God. But the fruit of the Spirit is love, joy, peace, forbearance, kindness, goodness, faithfulness, gentleness, and self-control. Against such things there is no law. Those who belong to Christ Jesus have crucified the flesh. Has crucified the flesh with its passions and desires. Since we live by the Spirit, let us keep in step with the Spirit. This is the word of the Lord.
1: Thanks be to God.
0: Thank you. Amen.
2: Praise the name of Jesus. Hallelujah. The word of God is sweet, isn't it?
1: Yep.
2: Hallelujah. We're just going to sing this song, which happens to be in theme with the scripture that was read. Hallelujah. Spirit, break out.

Have your seats, please. What a blessed, blessed day it is in the house of God. Atmosphere, the place is filled with joy. Are you happy to be in the presence of God this morning? Are you thrilled to be in the presence of God this morning? Somebody say, thank you, Lord. Thank you, Lord. Thank you, Lord. I just love the atmosphere of joy. I just love the atmosphere of celebration that we're experiencing in the house of God. What an army of God's people in God's house this morning, giving praise that is due unto his name. I pray that the atmosphere will shift in your circumstance. I pray that the power of God is unleashed in your situation. I pray that you see the hand of God at work in your life, so that the next, and I'm talking about not just now, but all week long, so that when we convene, when we meet again, it will be God's wonderful people with a chorus of voices of thanksgiving, giving praise unto his name. It has been a good period here for us at Kingston Baptist Church. We are just feeling the surge and feeling the hand of God at work. Last week, we had just quite a cross-section of the population joining us. We had some young ones, we had some youth, we had some young adults, we had some adults who are coming into our fellowship. That was a great time. We have been ministering to them and following up with them all week. And then we've got the singles that met. We've got the women are having their stuff coming up at Sandals. I trust that all of the woman will try to get on board with that, because we have a great deal there. And when you hear the price, that you will want to jump on that real quick. So if you've been following the notices that I've been sending out, this is a big deal coming up here for the woman. So all across the church, in the many ministries, great things are happening. This morning we have with us, where's Brother John and Doctors Lois. Both doctors, Dr. John Lewis and Dr. Denise Lewis. Are you here? Somewhere. I was told that you... There you are. And Rima is here with us. And we had them last week. And this brother has been very, very supportive to this church. This is his church. I want you to know this is his church. He's been ministering these, 15 years or more in Grenada. And... but he is always kept up. I don't think that he ever misses a service. So I want us to give a welcome to my Vincentian brother, Dr. John Lewis and Denise Lewis. And keep it going, because they just celebrated 44 years. They just celebrated 44 years of marital bliss. And if you've been doing that for 44 years, it's mostly bliss, a couple of bliss. Blisters, but mostly bliss. Give God some thanks for this wonderful couple. Oh, God, it's good to be. And all the couples of Kingston Baptist Church, we get there. We get there. We go through. Like I said, there are some blisters. Amen. Amen. There are some blisters. But, oh, Lord, the bliss.

Family Strong at Kingsong Baptist Church. I recognize the many couples that I see sitting here and many unions and families. I see you, and we are glad that you are here. All right, so into the Word. We are privileged this morning to have one of our very own. I know that the university, from New York, but they have a branch in St. Lucia, and they have co-opted our expertise. So that's why we don't see this brother very often, because he's lecturing at the university in St. Lucia. But whenever he gets a chance to be in St. Vincent, it's always, always a blessing to hear from this gentleman who has been a stalwart, stellar support for Kingston Baptist Church for many, many decades, and making a name elsewhere, but always willing to share God's word with us. Please help me welcome the Doc, Jarvis Alexis.

Good morning. It's always good to be home. Always thankful for the opportunity to be able to share. You know, it was exactly 1 year ago. How time flies, right? Exactly 1 year ago, I was here sharing as a freshly minted grandpa. And here I am again. Yeah. How time flies, right? Exactly 1 year ago. I sort of felt like a foreigner, you know. I came in, I look around, I went around greeted. Hold on a minute, this is home, this is family. Why are you wearing a tie? There's nobody else wearing a tie. This is home. So I make sure when I got back to my seat, I quickly rip off my tie. This is home. You know, back in St. Lucia, when we can't make it out to the church for whatever reason, we make sure that we tune in online to KBC. And a couple of weeks ago, we couldn't make it out and we tuned in and Pastor Dan Hathaway was sharing with us 10 signs of a healthy church member. Anybody remember that sign? 10 signs of a healthy church member. I don't know if you can remember all 10, but I know some of you take notes, and these days with technology, you can always go to YouTube and fast forward and rewind. But it's always good to know what those 10 signs are. There was one of them that really resonated with me because I like that one very much. As a part of a church family, it is very close to my heart, and I hope it is to you too. Anybody remember what was number 5 on the list? I know you can't remember all 10. Oh, I guess some of you may have to go to YouTube and do some fast forward. Number 5 on the list, attentiveness to one another. Attentiveness to one another. Last week, we went out to church. But when I came back, I wanted to know what Pastor was preaching on. I know the sermon title. The sermon title was what? The church as God wants it to be. And so I decided to scrub the video. I click on the playhead and I pull it across and release it. And you know where it fell? Pastor was just going into number 3. Point number 3. Anybody remember what was point number 3? God wants an encouraging church. You know, so I was there like, boy, I need to prepare a different message. Would they need to hear another message on encouragement? And it's like a voice saying in my head, no. He that has an ear, let him hear. If I send it one time, I send it a second time, and I'm sending it a third time, maybe I have to send it a 4th, 5th, 6th, 7th time, but this is a word that I want them to hear. And I was there, you know, contemplating, going over things, attentiveness to one another. God wants an encouraging church. And for some reason, I guess I was smiling because Diane came in the room and she said, "Why are you smiling like that?" And I'm there, you know, putting the dots together. You know, when you're preparing a message and things come, you put the dots together. And I jokingly said to her, "Maybe I have to change the message." She had no idea what Pastor Richards was preaching about. He just came in the room. She had no idea what I was going to preach about. In fact, I think she knew the day before that I was going to speak. She had no idea. But what she said gave confirmation. She said, "No, what you will be speaking on is a different perspective." So you heard from Pastor Hathaway, point number 5, attentiveness to one another. You heard Pastor Richards last week that says God wants a what? An encouraging church. And this morning I only have one point. One point. Which is the title of the sermon.
encouragement is not an option. Let's pray. Lord Father, as we look towards you today, we ask that you open our hearts, our minds. Let us be receptive to the word that you have been bringing to us, because this is what you expect from us. Use me this morning, O God, to deliver your word. Speak to me, Lord. Help me to be a source of encouragement so that others can be encouraged. We give thanks, O God, in your name. Amen. Sometimes we sing this song, I need you. You need me. We are part of God's body. Stand with me. Look at somebody and tell them, agree with me. We are all part of God's body. You are important to me. I need you to survive. You are important to me. I need you to survive. A couple of weeks ago, Diane and I were having our devotion, and she was sharing, and she gave the example of a coals. If you have a coal pot and you take out one of those coals and you put it aside, eventually it's going to what? It's going to die out. It's not going to do what it's supposed to do. It's going to get cold. But if you keep that coal in the coal pot with the other coals, guess what? It will continue to blaze. It will continue to burn. It will get the energy and what is needed from the other coals. On Thursday, I came out in the living room and Alex said, Dad, where's that verse, iron sharpened iron, taken from? I know, being in preparation mode again. As I said in Proverbs, iron sharpens iron, but what? One person sharpens another. So just as you have iron and it keeps it on the cutting edge, we are to keep others on what? The cutting edge. We have to be there to motivate each other, engage with each other. Too often we think that we are not accountable to anyone but God.

this Christian life is not one of isolation. It's one of what? Community. It's like we're saying, you know, it's all man and woman for him or herself. Come on, am I okay? I don't know about you, but I know where I stand. I don't know about you, but I know where I am going. I know. It's all about what? The I-manism. I know about me. But what about lifting that helping hand when you see a brother or sister falling short or lapsing? What about reaching out to that brother or sister just to say, hang in there. I got you. I have your back. Encouraging that brother or sister to step up. Reminding that brother or sister who they are and whose they are. The Christian life, being part of a church family, should not be lived alone. As one sharpens another. It is one of community. We are what? We are family. You know the point the sisters are singing a song, what? We are family. That's what we are. We are family. And as Pastor outlined last week about the early church, you know, and which we have the good foundation, that is what the early church was all about. That was part and parcel of what they were. They were constantly what? Looking out for one another. They were intentionally there for each other. And we see that throughout the New Testament. We see that in the writings of the apostles, of Paul, Timothy, James. They were always what? Encouraging one another. Look at Paul. Paul was going through so much. The man was in prison. They said that he was going through an ailment, whether it was his eye or whatever it is. But he always took the time, and he was there what? Writing letters after letters after letters and sending it to the churches. And if he can't go, he will be sending someone. He said, I'm sending Timothy, I'm sending Tychius, I'm sending Artemis, I'm sending Apollos, I'm sending Zemos, I'm sending Barnabas. In fact, Barnabas was going so much encouraging that he was given a nickname. What was his nickname? Son of Encouragement. They were always encouraging one another. That was the hallmark of the early church. One of the most powerful forces in our life is what? Encouragement. I know that all of us need encouragement from time to time, especially when we are going through some trials or a bad patch, when things just seem to be, they're not coming together for us, and we need that word of encouragement. I'm here with another word, not a new message, just a different perspective to remind you that encouragement is not an option. It says, therefore, what? Encourage one another and build each other up just as in fact you are doing. 1 Thessalonians. Therefore, encourage one another. Build each other up. But I guess the bigger question is, in all these messages that you have been hearing, attentiveness to one another, God wants an encouraging church, are you? Am I being an encourager? Am I paying attention to my fellow brothers and sisters? That is what God expects. Paul was telling the Thessalonian Christians, do not be dismayed. Don't get distracted. Don't get fed up with all that was going on around you, but keep focused. He was telling them to let the prospect of spending eternity with Jesus motivate them to encourage and edify one another. Therefore, despite all that is going on around you, be active and purposeful in your Christian life. But not only you, but what? Look out for your fellow brothers and sisters. Look out for one another. Encourage each other. We're now in what? 2026? And that was some, what?
2,000 years or so ago. And look at the state the world is in today. Total chaos, messed up. And Christ's return even closer. And this is a word that continues to ring out louder and clearer. Encourage one another. Build each other up. Pay attention to one another. This is not an option. Even today, in this day and age, we have so much more distractions. It is said we have more distractions today than any other point in human history. Think about that. All our smart devices and apps constantly sending alerts, competing for our attention 24/7, even in our sleep. Some of us are glued to our devices. We have more distractions today than any other point and time in history. And the early churches were being encouraged, don't get distracted. Encourage one another. There's so many of us under mental, emotional, social, and physical stress and pressures of life that sometimes we can't find our bearings or which way to turn. There are times we get depressed or frustrated, so we need the encouragement from each other. We need a boost of confidence to strengthen our spirit from time to time. Sometimes just a word of encouragement can lift someone up who is down. Proverbs 12:25 tells us, worry weighs a person down. An encouraging word cheers a person up. How many of us are under the weight of worrying? Some translation says what? Anxiety in a man's heart weighs him down. But a good word, a kind word, an encouraging word makes him glad. How many of us are anxious? Maybe we have something coming up and boy, we don't know where to turn. But we just need that encouraging word to give us the boost, the confidence that we are looking for. Words have power. What comes out of the mouth comes from the heart. And in this context, if you deep down have that love and care for each other, it should be evident in your words of encouragement. Not lip service, but heartfelt. Not just the mouth saying it, but the what? The heart giving it. Just that word of encouragement to say, despite what you are facing, hang in there, my brother. Hold on, my sister. God is in control. He got you, and I have you. Hebrews 3:13 tells us what? That we must encourage one another daily, as long as it is called today, so that none of you may be hardened by sin's deceitfulness. This is not an option. I will do it if I want to. I will do it if I feel up to it. It is more of a directive, a command for us as Christian believers to support each other on an ongoing basis. Not occasionally, not just on a Sunday morning, but what? Continually. Encourage each other daily. That's what the Word of God is telling us. Encourage each other daily, as long as it is called what? Today. The Word of God is telling us that we must hold each other accountable and act quickly when we see a brother or sister struggling spiritually, lest they be overcome by sin's deceitfulness. The King James Version used the word what? Exhort. You know what you say when you exhort, you put what? You put some effort into it. Put something into it. When we say exhort, it means to strongly or earnestly encourage someone. Persuade them, support them. And when they're needed, correct them. We are there for each other.
Don't wait until tomorrow. The verse says what? Today. It shows us the urgency that immediate action is required. The opportunity to encourage, to exhort a fellow brother or sister is right now. Instead of putting it off until we get around to it. Do it while you still can. While the brother or sister really, really needs your support, maybe by the time you get around to it, it's too late. Hebrews 10:24 tells us that we must become skilled at what? Stirring one another up to love and good works. It says, let us consider how to stir up one another to love and good works, not neglecting to meet together as is the habit of some, but what? Encouraging one another. And all the more as you see the day drawing near. Again, that takes somewhat, some effort on our behalf. Let us what? Consider. A lot of times we read this verse and we skip over the consider, we skip over the stirring up, the encouragement and all of that, and we focus on the what? Neglecting. Oh, you haven't seen the brother, sister there? Oh, why are you not coming to church? The Bible said don't what? Don't forsake. Why are you not coming to church? And that brother, sister might be going through some things, boy. And all we can see, why are you not coming? The Bible said not to neglect. Pastor Richards, I know encouragement is a must for you. It can't be an option. As a leader of the church, it is expected from you. You know, last week we were in town and two different persons sharing different things as to why, you know, why they've not been in church. But what I guess stood out to me, he said, thank God for Pastor Richards, for his support and his encouragement. Thank God for Pastor Richards for his support and encouragement. I think one of the persons said, I don't know what I would have done if it wasn't for Pastor Richards. Always calling, always encouraging, always supporting. So I know it's not an option for you. But in preparation mode, I asked myself, could someone say that of me? Can someone say, thank God for Brother Alexis. Thank God for his support. Thank God for his encouragement. Thank God for his attentiveness. Let's pause a minute. And I want you to personalize that. I want you to ask yourself, can someone say thank God for, and put your name there. Can someone thank God for my support? For my encouragement, for my attentiveness to them? Pause on that. I want you to personalize it. Encouragement is not an option. Consider how to stir one another, encouraging one another all the more. That means more than comfort. It's much more than saying, hey, how you doing? It's much more than, you know, a part of who we are on Sunday morning, you know, is greeting time. But sometimes we see somebody on a Sunday, we don't see them until the next Sunday. We don't even hear what happened during the course of the week. It's just what we do. We're supposed to greet you. But what about the attentiveness? What about the encouragement throughout? It says here, we are to challenge one another. Stir one another up to love and good works. And in all these passages, it shows that this is not passive action. It's active action. Exert. Consider. Stir up. Spur on. We have to put something into it. That is what encouragement is all about. Go in the extra mile. Put in the extra effort into encouraging one another.
And I really like how Pastor Hartwig phrased it, attentiveness to one another. As husbands, we know if we're not attentive to the wife, we're in trouble. Right? You have to give them some attentiveness. And so we have to be attentive to one another. And as Pastor Richards reminded us last week, that is the kind of church God wants. That is the kind of church God expects when he see us being attentive to one another, looking out for one another, encouraging one another. And I'm basically here today, again, to tell you, to remind you that this is not an option. As a church family, we must intentionally be there encouraging one another, stirring one another up. Even more, as it says, even more as the day approaches. We need to pay attention to each other. We don't walk or run the Christian life in isolation. We need to actively love one another, engaging each other and pushing each other to good works, giving a nudge when it is needed. One of the spiritual gifts which builds up the church and enriches our life is a gift of encouragement. And encouragement in any form or fashion should not be underestimated or taken for granted. Encouragement is a spiritual gift that each and every one of us as believer can practice, should practice, and it should not be an option. I know we have a lot of teachers in here. You know, I'm not a preacher. Mind you, I'm not a preacher. I'm a teacher. And regardless of what level of the education ladder we teach, we know that when we have a concept, we have to what? Break it down into the simplest form so that our students can understand, right? So you have been hearing this word encouragement. So let us break that word down a little, encouragement. I know we have some English teachers in here. Encouragement is an EN word. And the English teachers will tell you it's what? A derived word, right? Derivative. So that EN is a prefix placed in front of words that cause a person to be in something, in a place, a condition, a state. Right? So that EN word means what? Put into. So for example, to enrich means what? To add worth, to place someone in a state of greater value. To entrust, to place someone in your trust. To enslave, to put someone in the condition of what? Being a slave. To encourage means what? Put courage or strength or confidence into someone. So when we look at this word encourage, think about how am I inspiring and putting courage or confidence in my fellow brother or sister? How am I stimulating by assisting and supporting my fellow brother and sister? Am I making my brother and sister feel special? Am I placing trust and confidence in them? Am I making that person feel special? Am I challenging my brother or sister to be the best that he or she can be? Those are the dictionary meanings, but you know I like to give also the biblical meanings, right? So, in biblical studies, there are two Greek words for encouragement. Encherino, which means to help, to comfort, to foster, to tread, to set free so that a person can move forward and realize his or her potential. But the other one I like very much is what? Parakaleo. It means to come alongside of, to console, to urge, to exhort, to appeal, to make a personal call, or to someone, or to summon someone. Parakaleo. Come along and walk with your fellow brother and sister. It's not about me, myself, and I. It is us together, moving forward together, walking together.
I know a lot of us drive, and sometimes we go into our car and we turn the key and the car decides it's not going anywhere. For whatever reason it might be. You know, Diane and I, when we go on vacation, we park the car very close to the door. Right? Because we go into the house to the garage door. So we park the car close to the door so nobody can go in the door. They have to move the car. And last year we went home from vacation and I went in the door, slide across the seat, put the key, turn the key, clack, clack, clack, clack. Try and try and try, but the car, the engine just would not start. And so I had to slide back out and she slide in and I had to squeeze behind the car and like Superman pushing the car until we get it away from the door. Only to realize that the battery was what? Dead. Had no juice. So everything else was working, you know, I suppose we could put the car in gear and all of that, but the engine was not turning. We had a dead battery. And sometimes when you have that dead battery, it might mean that you need what? A new battery, an alternator, right? Or what's the short-term solution? A jump start. Yeah. Another car comes alongside you and they hook up a set of jumper cables so your dead battery can draw power from the stronger one. So then you have your car running now and you can move it along. The act of joining alongside and lending energy to get another person going is a basic idea behind encouragement. Parakaleo, coming alongside. You who have the strength and you see your fellow brother or sister, jog alongside them, encourage them, see how you can get them what? Moving along. There are times when all of us have our batteries go weak or dead. Encouragement helps when someone gives us that jumpstart. That person comes along us and infuses us with new courage or a different perspective or a better attitude that helps us to get up and get going again. Sometimes it might be a crisis that damages us. Our cutting walls that cracks in our batteries. Sometimes we are tired or sick or worn out because we left the lights on and the battery has been drained. To be encouraged means to be what? Recharged. Where circumstances in your life have dissipated or drained your strength, encouragement replenishes it and keeps you going. Encouragement is putting back what has been taken out of us. Or what is leaked out by the trials and hardships of life. It gives us a jump start that we need to hang in there and keep going. You may need another battery, another source, some other connection to give you what you need, that jump start. There might be someone today, in-house or online, looking for a jump start. And you can be the one who avail yourself and say, I will come alongside you and I will provide encouragement. I will give you the energy that you need to keep going again. Encouraging words do not have to be some huge or profound speech. It is genuinely showing your brother or sister that you care enough to take the time for them, even to lend a listening ear. Reaching out with confident words of encouragement and inspiration are many times the best means to help someone feel better or refocus or to get realigned as to where they are in their Christian walk. That word from you may give a brother or sister the confidence that he or she needs to face whatever it is that life is throwing their way. Sometimes situations come unexpectedly and throw us off balance. And the right word at the right time is all that brother or sister is looking for. Encouragement cannot and should not be an option.
It is said that anyone can point out problems. Anyone can point out problems. But an encourager points to opportunities and affirm the abilities in others. Look at that. Anyone can point out problems. It's easy to point out faults. But an encourager points to opportunities and affirm the beliefs in others. An encourager isn't blind to human weaknesses. An encourager recognizes human shortcomings, but seeks the positive and the possibilities in people, rather than always focusing on the negative. I like to be around people who energize me. They lift me up. They make me feel good. And so I challenge all of us this morning, as the word says, if you are given encouragement to do what? Keep on giving it, and even more. But what about those of you who are not given encouragement? Don't limit encouragement to a post. Don't limit encouragement to a video or a text or what the young people say, a meme. Don't limit it. Speak to each other. Let the brother or sister hear you loud and clear as you encourage them. Stir them up. Spur them on, as the word of God is asking and reminding us to do this morning. Again, if you look at our passage, 1 Thessalonians 5:11, encourage one another and build each other up. And later on down in verse 14, he says what? And we urge you, brothers and sisters, warn those who are idle and disruptive. Encourage the disheartened. Help the weak. Be patient with each other.

when I'm lacking in it myself, when I'm not getting much from others in the first place? How can I be an encourager if I'm not being encouraged? Some of you might be saying, I've been coming here for weeks, months, possibly years, and no one has reached out to me to encourage me when I desperately need it. I've gone through so many situations after situations, and I have to deal with them all on my own without the expected help, love, and care from my church family. I've cried tears that only God saw and wiped away. How can I encourage anyone when there's no one there to encourage me? It has to be an option for me. I hear what you're saying. I understand. But encouragement has to be an option for me. If I'm not getting it, how you want me to give it? I understand. It's human nature. I know it can be hard to reciprocate something that you're not receiving yourself. Maybe you never got much from anyone, or you feel that you're not getting enough encouragement from those around you, so you don't feel like doing it even if the Bible tells you so. You don't. But let me remind you that we don't always have to feel up to it or feel that we're not, you know, being treated fairly to encourage each other. It is not a tit for tat. Encouraging each other should not be reliant on feelings and circumstances. We are enslaved to our feelings. Through prayer and God's grace, He can help us to rise above our own mood or discomfort and still have a positive word of encouragement for someone who really, really needs it. We have so much power in how we are going to act or react to others, in spite of our moods, despite our feelings. And that is what makes us different in here than that are operating out there. That is what God wants us. That is what the church that God is expecting. That we are to be there encouraging one another, being attentive to one another. Oftentimes, it may not even be about the other person, but just you giving and being a source of encouragement can bring you joy, comfort, and satisfaction that you are making a difference in someone else's life. It is said, encouragement is a great way to give, and it doesn't cause you a cent to give it out. But its payoff is incredible. Encouragement may be cheap, but its effects are sometimes priceless. Let me read that again if you can't see it. Encouragement is a great way to give, and it doesn't cost you a cent to give it, but its payoff is incredible. Encouragement may be cheap, but its effects are sometimes priceless. You may think that you're not making a difference, but to that person, it may mean more than $1 million, because that is the word that they want to hear at that point in time of what they're facing, what they're going through. Encouragement is not an option. It is not for a selected few. It is not only for the pastor or leaders of the church, but it is for all of us. Let us be what? Attentive to one another. Who is it that God is calling you to encourage today? Is there someone in your life who needs your vote of confidence? There might be someone who is ready to give up, throw in the towel, call it quits. Someone who no longer believes in the ability to do what God has called them to do. You have the opportunity to lift that person up. Your words, your confidence, your strength can help that brother or sister get back up, get back on track. You can give that person the jump start that they need. Someone has said, praise me,

may not believe you. Criticize me, and I may not like you. Ignore me, and I may not forgive you. Encourage me, I will not forget you. I promised myself I'm not going to be long. I was here a year ago, and I went way over my time. So at this time, I said, I am not going to be long. I just shared the word what God has laid on my heart. Just another reminder what He expects from us. Just a different perspective to continue encouraging one another as you have been doing. And maybe, just maybe, to be a catalyst to those who have not been an encourager to say, you know, it's time for me to get with it. I need to pay more attention to my brothers and sisters. I need to be an encourager. So don't let it be an option for you. Let us all strive to withhold words of hurt, judgment, criticism, and discouragement, and focus instead on finding words to uplift one another, to motivate each other, to inspire and encourage one another. Let us not allow things to hold us back from encouraging and building each other up. Because at the end of the day, that is what God expects from us. Am I being obedient to what the Word of God says? Amen? I'm done. I said I'm not going to be long. All right. Put up the last slide for me. Before I welcome the worship team and pastor, put up the last slide. You may notice that in all the PowerPoints, I use the hand. The hand in all different forms, whether a fist bump or grab or whatever it is, that hand. Because I want you to be able to take that hand and reach out to one another when needed. I know we all let our devices do all of that for us. But you physically reach out to one another. There's this song we used to sing many, many times a long time ago. I don't know if you sing it now, but it says, you are what? You're my brother, you're my sister. So take me by the hand. Together, we will work until He comes. There's no foe that can defeat us. We are walking side by side. As long as there is love, we will stand. So I want us to stand, hold a hand next to you. Whether, if you want to go to someone that is not, whatever it is, but stand, hold a hand somewhere. Hold a hand somewhere. And I invite the worship team to come and

0: have you seen? Let us encourage the man who brought us the word this morning. Let us encourage him. Wonderful, wonderful word. So many things that he said that we can take away from. And let me say, I'm blessed that from time to time in this church, a brother here or a sister there would reach out and encourage me. You don't know, it's oil in my lamp. Just a week ago, I got a message from Africa. One of the students that was here sent a message that, Pastor, I just felt led to pray for you today. And it was day here, but it was late at night there. And that student sent a prayer covering me and asking God to bless me and use me. I know you pray for me. Right, I know you do pray for me. I know that. But it was good to hear it. It was good to hear a prayer being said. And that was just wind in my sail to hear a student that is no longer with us lifting me up in prayer. You have people in your small groups. You have new converts coming into the church. You have leaders at different levels, Sunday teachers and children's church teachers, youth workers, you know them. Just reach out and you don't know what they're going through, you don't know. But it is okay to just voice note them once in a while or send a text. And not just a post, not just a meme, but I hear you, let them hear your voice. It would be great if someone other than your small group leader would reach out to you, and probably they're doing this, but call you by name and say, I just want to pray today that God is your strength. What I take joy in doing, I don't know what people are going through sometimes, but I reach out to them individually. And one of my favorite passages to share with them, I said, I would quote Exodus chapter 14, verse 13 and 14. And I would just pray that. Because it says, and I said, listen, sister, if it's a brother, I said, listen, brother, I don't know what you're dealing with, but stand still and you will see the salvation of God. I would send a message and a voice note sometime and say, let God fight that battle for you, and the enemy that you are seeing before you today, you shall see it no longer. People receive that. I will send a message that says, and I've done this, some of you have received messages like this from me. I will lift up my eyes unto the hills from whence come my help. And I don't know what a sister or brother is going through, but I just feel I pick up the phone, I send a message and say, my brother or my sister, lift up your eyes unto the hill, for today the Lord your God is your help and your strength. It's encourage. What I say to them is that I know you are there. I don't know all of you, but I know you are there, and I'm thinking of you today. And when you see, I call you by name, or I call you by name, you know it's not a blast. Because I send a lot of blasts. I send a lot of updates, and you know that. But when you see me calling you by name, it means I am thinking of you. The Lord has laid you on my heart, and I want to send a word for you. And when I got that message from Africa, what that says to me is that you are thinking of me. Reach out to somebody. Reach out to somebody. Let this message take root, and let the spirit of encouragement be stirred in this church. My brother, I know Pastor Don preached it. I know I preach it, but you fleshed it out today, and we are encouraged by you. God bless you. God bless you. And before I blow the extra time that you have given us, because you finish in good time, let me get out of here. Let's have the celebrations and the announcement. But I am so pleased with the word today. Thank God for it. Amen.
1: Who can remember what paraclesis means? What does paraclesis mean? I pronounce this right, yes? Paraclete. Okay. Encouragement. Encouragement. You're my brother. You're my sister. We were encouraged this morning. We were encouraged. To God be the glory. Thank you once again. Let's put our hands together again for the word. That was a powerful word, a timely word. And as a teacher, you broke it down so we all understood it very clearly. To God be the glory. At this time, we're going to encourage each other as we celebrate with each other. In Koinonia celebrations at this time, we have Kurt Spencer, August 6th.

John 3, the person, that person is like a tree planted by the streams of water, which yields its fruits in season, and whose leaves does not wither, whatever they do, prospers. Today, our prayer for those who are celebrating birthdays is that God will bless you to be like a tree planted in His word, fruitful in good deeds, and a prosperous, successful in all that you do. To God be glory. Let's stand as we receive the benediction. Before I do that, and small announcements, all the prayer warriors present, all the prayer ministers present, you're asked to meet at the back of the church very briefly. 5 minutes, no late, no more. Heavenly Father, we are indeed blessed. We have been blessed. We have received from you, heard your word. As we seek to encourage each other, as we seek to build each other up, as we seek to sharpen each other, we pray that you give us discernment and wisdom as we navigate to help those who are in need. And even when we ourselves are in need, give us that strength to reach out even in our brokenness. As we go through the rest of the week, we pray that you go before us, you protect, you guide, and bring us back here safely if it is your will. In Jesus' name. And the church says, amen and amen and amen.

and you could defend it. You don't do that. And often, watch me, often I think that's how it is with us with prayer. Prayer is our weapon. This is the weapon of our warfare. Amen, somebody. Prayer is a powerful one.

and you have prayer right there and you're not using it. We have. It's not that we don't have the weapon of prayer. It is not that God kept it from us. Then he didn't give it to us. He gave us the weapon and he said, ask anything. So we have the weapon. Some people, when they pray, like, boy, this is a really good weapon. Pop, pop, pop. But like you're firing blank because nothing happening. It's not the weapon. It's a person using the weapon.

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We just want to give

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All we can say is, Abba Father.

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0: Yes, this is what we have to pray and say every morning. The blood of Jesus over your family. We need the blood every day. A pleasant good afternoon to you. And it's such a beautiful sunny Sunday afternoon. We want to welcome you to Team Family. We want to welcome you once again. It's really a joy to be joining you this afternoon on Team Family. I'm your host, Adonna. Linnell is not with me, Lady Sabi. She's not with us this afternoon. We are so sorry, but we are so glad that you can join us this afternoon. It's indeed a joy to have you with us. And as we spend this time, you know, just discussing different aspects of family and life in general. And this is June, and it is recognized as Teachers Month, the month of June in Grenada. And so during this month, we have been speaking a lot about the teacher and the influence. You know, the last time we met, we spoke about the teacher, parent teacher, the different things that a parent should do, you know, to teach their child. So this afternoon, we continue and we're going to look a little more into the life of the teacher. And so before we begin, we want to pray. We want to welcome God's presence. We want to thank God for his goodness. Indeed, he is an awesome God. And Father, this afternoon, we just thank you for your goodness. We just thank you for your grace. We just thank you for your love, your faithfulness, oh God. Indeed, you are an awesome God. And so we welcome your presence in the studio this afternoon. We pray, oh God, that what we would deliberate here this afternoon would encourage someone to be a witness for you at their workplace, to bring the kingdom, Lord, to the unsaved and the people out there who are waiting to be saved and to receive Christ as their Savior and Lord. And so, God, we just want to thank you for being with us this afternoon. We thank you for our guest this afternoon. We pray a special blessing upon him. We pray, oh God, that you would anoint him and fill him and bless him and let him be a blessing to us today in Jesus' mighty name. Amen. Amen. Indeed, God is good, and we are so glad that we can have our special guest this afternoon. And our guest is no stranger to us. He's no stranger to us. He is part of the Hope team. He's the host of the program that is Crucial Conversation with his wife, Kellyanne. And so we are glad to have him with us this afternoon. He's no stranger here, and we are so glad that he can be with us today. Right, so we are glad to have Brother, none other but Brother Don Ray with us this afternoon, and we are delighted that he can be a part of this discussion. And we are glad that he can share with us this afternoon. So we want to welcome him. And before we welcome him, I would just like to do this time of this. I'd just like to introduce him. And he is a pastor under PAWI, Pastor Don Ray Wilkinson. He holds a bachelor's degree in pastoral studies and mission studies. He is currently serving at an adult and team challenge Grenada. He is a chairman of Interschool Christian Fellowship in Grenada, and he is passionate about kingdom building, as is demonstrated by his work with various organizations with the aim of reaching people for Christ in Grenada and throughout the world. He is currently teaching religious education in two secondary schools and conducts mentoring program with boys with behavioral problems. Is it indeed a joy to have you with us, Brother Don Ray? It's indeed a privilege that you can be with us this afternoon. We want to say welcome. Welcome, you know, stranger to us, but welcome to Team Family.
1: All right. Thank you for having me. I appreciate it. I appreciate being here. It's always a pleasure to have discussions that
0: I'm not hearing you.
1: I'm not seeing myself up on the screen either. You hearing me now?
0: Sorry, Brother Donry, I'm not hearing you clearly.
1: You hearing me? Hello? Hello? Hello? Are you hearing me?

0: Okay, viewers and listeners, we want to welcome you, and we having a little technical problem. So I'm not hearing you, so I'm gonna.
1: You're not hearing me still?
0: Okay. Speak them so I can hear you now?
1: Yeah, are you hearing me now?
0: Yes, I'm hearing you. Good. Yeah.
1: Are you gonna put me up on the screen? All right.
0: Yeah, on.
1: Okay. Yes, so it's good being here. It's always a pleasure to speak to our listeners and different topics. I think our conversations that we have are truly beneficial to all listeners. We are involved in really bringing hope to our nation, our churches, our communities, and these conversations that we have, right, are really impactful. It's always a blessing to hear from persons how these conversations would have impacted their lives. And today, as we speak about teachers, as we speak about how the impact teachers have on students and so on, I look forward to just sharing a bit from my knowledge and experience in that area.
0: Right. Well, yes, it's always a joy. I know that you have been very much involved in the life of the various schools in the nation, and you have been making your impact as a kingdom representative. And I just want to draw our listeners and viewers' attention to this whole aspect. You know, that we're talking about the teacher, the Christian teacher this afternoon in the secular school system. And that's our topic for this afternoon, is the Christian teacher in the secular school system.
1: Yes.
0: And you have been reaching out a lot to children in the secular school system, but we want to see the school teacher as a kingdom representative. Mm-hmm. In the school system. We want to see them as a kingdom representative in the school system. So as how can they display that the qualities of a kingdom representative in the school system?
1: All right. Thank you for your question. I have been a teacher at a secondary school for about 6 years. Yeah, and this question has been laid on my heart from the beginning of that season of my life. And the idea of being a kingdom representative, right? What does that mean to the Christian teacher? Yeah. And the word drew me to this section in 2 Corinthians 5:20. Right? And it says, "So we are Christ's ambassadors. God is making his appeal through us. We speak for Christ when we plead, come back to God." And as teachers, we represent God in the school system as ambassadors of God. Yeah. And we ought to live as ambassadors, representing God by the way we live, right? Displaying the fruits of the Spirit. But we also ought to speak to our students and our colleagues and principals and so on as the opportunity arises. So being that kingdom representative is representing what God expected, or how God expects us to live in that place, but also it is really making people know who God is by sharing with them, right, the gospel, sharing with them your testimony and your experience with God, so that they could experience God and see that God is good. In some places around the world, it is illegal for teachers to to share the gospel openly. Right? Within the school system, they could lose their jobs. But we are not in that place. We are not in that place here in Grenada. So we have opportunity that we could share even openly with our students, right, about Jesus Christ and see Jesus Christ really transform their lives. This is all part of being that kingdom representative within the school system. Yeah, and we are living in Grenada in a place where we can be deliberate about it. We can be deliberate about it by observing the students who is under our care. Many of them have needs. Many of them, they don't have a father in their life, right? And they look up to you as the teacher to really fill that gap. And you have a good opportunity to mentor that child, to care for that child in a way that, you know, will impact their lives forever. This is the opportunity as kingdom representatives that we have, and it's something that must be taken seriously. These opportunities don't stay there, you know, forever. It's a, what they call a Kairos moment, right? Because if you don't capitalize on it, when it's before you, you can miss it. And it isn't, you don't have an opportunity to catch it again. Yeah, so you need to grab at the opportunity while these students are in your care and be deliberate about impacting their lives, preparing them for life. Right? And you don't know where they would come, where they would be in the future, right? And now that they're in your care, is a time that you could really impact their lives. You have the most time with them, perhaps, than even their parents. They spend time under your care, right? Hours. Whereas with their parents, apart from the weekend and the evenings for a few hours before they go to bed. Yeah. So you have an opportunity to really impact their life deliberately as a teacher. And you should do so. Yeah. Hello?
0: Yeah, you hearing me?
1: Yeah, I'm hearing you now.
0: Yes.
1: I'm not seeing you though.
0: I don't know what happened, but I don't have any technicians with me this afternoon, so I have to do the best I can.
1: Okay.
0: So bear with me, please, listeners and viewers out there. But one thing I realized, based on what you just said, the Kairos moment, we have to grasp that moment. Mm-hmm. And this is not a time where we as believers should be incognito, or we should be in hiding. Mm-hmm. We it's not time for us to be silent. It's not a time for us to be undercover. No. We have to be bold. We have to be bold with this gospel wherever God will place us. And as you said, teachers have a great opportunity and a Kairos moment to minister to children as believers in the school system.
1: Yes.
0: And I would like to repeat what you just said, that we are a Christian nation, and we don't have to hide to share our faith, you know. And so it's a great opportunity for us as for teachers out there to minister to children, to mentor children, to develop a good relationship with them, besides teaching them the secular knowledge. Because I believe also that the relationship with God is of great importance.
1: Mm-hmm.
0: And so we should be willing to influence in that way.
1: Definitely, definitely. And I've been there in the shoes of a teacher, and as as you're there, sometimes there's so much to do and you're thinking like, well, I wonder if I would, you know, I'm able to minister to these children and still accomplish all the tasks and so on that is there before you. Yeah, and I want to encourage you that as you step out, God have a way of really helping you to accomplish this task, right? Because he sees and he knows the need that these children have, and he's able to give you the wisdom to really navigate all that you have to do and still minister to them. But he wants you to trust him with that. Yeah, and I know it may be hard. It may be hard, and it may be uncomfortable, but God is really, really able to equip you to do that ministry, right? As he has placed you in that place. And you should not take that kind of approach where some people do, saying that, you know, this is the secular job, and you know they try and separate their Christian life from their job. But God doesn't want that. God wants you to be an ambassador within your job for him, a kingdom representative. Yeah, and you may feel like if at times the school is like a prison, yeah, and you're on that kind of duress and so much pressure and stuff. But as you think about that, I want you to also think about Paul being in prison. Paul in prison, you can look at Philippians 1. Yeah, and while he's in prison, he didn't see his bars as a confinement for him only, but an opportunity to minister to a captive audience, because he was surrounded by prison guards 24/7, right? He had visitors who come in, and he was preaching right through. Paul was ministering to these people. He was writing letters to the churches. Do you know that these officers was one of some of the first people who would have read the gospels that we have? Those pastoral epistles, because once you're overlooking a prisoner, right, you have to make sure that they're not sending out any information that is against the government and all of that kind of stuff. Mm-hmm. So they would have been reading the gospel, they would have been hearing him minister to persons and so on. And even while he was in prison there, right, he was able to lead a number of them to Christ. Later on in his letters, he sent greetings to those who would have been in the prison guards and so on. Yeah,
0: and we see with Philemon, the book of Philemon.
1: Yeah, yeah. So yeah,
0: we also see in the book of Philemon that he met Philemon in prison, and he was able to have him as a son, and reinstate him back to the slave owner.
1: Yeah. Yeah, so we need to capitalize on these opportunities while it's here, right? At the rate the world is going, we cannot be assured that hey, things going to remain the same here in Grenada forever. But we are in a position right now where we could definitely make an impact that would last for generations, because those students who you have under your care, right, they would be the persons who managing businesses, who would be leading organizations in the future. Some of my students, I when I go into stores, I go into restaurants, I go to do business, I meet up my students. Yeah, and they are managing these places. They have their own family. They're doing stuff, right? They're doing adulthood.
0: Yeah. Yeah,
1: and and they remember the words of wisdom, right? At the time when you might have been speaking to them, it might seem like it making no sense. They're not responding, but you know, later on, they come back and tell you thanks for looking out for them, for saying, you know, greeting them, for being there for them when they felt like they had no one. Yeah. When their father forsake them, their mother forsake them, but they could have turned to you and got good advice, biblical advice, right? You would have shown them, right, what it means to really love your neighbors, yeah? So this is the opportunity that teachers have in this season, right, in Grenada, and we must capitalize on it.
0: Yeah, I believe it's an opportune time to capitalize on it and to make an impact in the children's life. Look at how you're able to meet children and who were once children, and they don't take long to grow up, eh?
1: Oh no.
0: And so that's why, you know, the impact you have on them is so necessary that you make it a positive one.
1: Definitely.
0: In the school system. You know, be careful what you say to children.
1: Yeah.
0: In the school system, how you treat them. Sometimes it's always good to look at the underlying problems, as you would have done. Sometimes it's because they're missing fathers, they have issues at home. Sometimes they behave certain ways. And when you show that you really care about these students, I think that's when you're really going to have an impact. You know, it's one thing to try to get a subject in their head, but it's another thing to let them know that you care. And I think that is so critical in the school system today, because you see a lot of children with some weird behavior and you wonder where it come from. Mm-hmm. But it's just a matter of searching and taking the time to just talk to them. So I'm glad that you can see the fruits from your labor, you know, to look back and to say, well, look, children could come to you and say, you know, thanks. And I want to just, you know, encourage those of you online. And so if feel free to make your comments, ask your questions, whatever you would like to say, you know, make your comments. We welcome you to do so. But I also want to, you know, implore and bless all teachers, because I realize that it's such a feel where you can impact so many lives, because you use words.
1: Mm-hmm.
0: You don't just teach lessons. You know, my pastor's wife always said that when she, you know, teaching the Sunday school, because I work with Sunday school. So she would say, you don't teach lessons, you teach children.
1: Mm-hmm.
0: You teach people. So whether it's in preschool, whether it's in primary school, secondary school, the tertiary institution, we teach people, not lessons. And so we look at the needs of the people.
1: Definitely.
0: Of the children, of the students first.
1: Yeah.
0: Instead of sometimes we want to rush through because we have to meet deadlines.
1: Mm-hmm.
0: And then some get lagged behind, then those who up and think will go ahead. But sometimes you have to pause.
1: Mm-hmm.
0: And try to help them see what the needs are, why some of them lagging behind.
1: Yeah, and the reality is, when you do that, and they are comfortable now as students, they are more receptive to what is being taught. The lessons, the academic lessons, are easily received, right? Because they feel more comfortable. What is that burden on their heart? What they have been toting from. Whether it may have been some family issue or some kind of stress that they needed to talk about and get off their minds. Mm-hmm. So they might could actually focus on the necessary academic venture, right? When you take a little time to address that, then you get better results, right? The subject that I taught, I got 100% passes for 3 years in a row.
0: Wow.
1: And they asked me how that was done. And a lot of the time I spent really ministering to the students. And because they were comfortable, because they felt that, hey, this teacher cares about me and my success, they worked harder. Yeah. And then the results was there to show, because of that. And just to add to something I said a bit earlier, mm-hmm. as teachers, we must demonstrate the fruits of the Spirit. Yeah. And this is found in Galatians 5, 20, 22 onwards. And, you know, it speaks about love and joy and peace and patience, kindness, goodness, faithfulness, gentleness, self-control. Yeah. And the reality is that many of the students I would sit under your supervision as a teacher, right? They may not experience much grace at home or kindness at home. Mm-hmm. The parents may not be patient with them, or whoever is looking over them, their guardian. That gentleness, they haven't seen much self-control being displayed by any adult. Yeah, before they do something, they get lashed out on, or before they you know, they able to navigate certain spaces, they are pushed into it. And all these things are places where a Christian teacher could really be a kingdom representative in the school. And sometimes you showing them a bit of grace might be the only piece of grace that they experience. Yeah. For years. Yeah. The kindness. Yeah. Sometimes they come out from a tough community, tough family. Yeah. Nobody, no love, no kindness there. All man for themselves from the time you're small. Yeah. Sometimes they have a sibling that kinda, you know, try and help them, but is all man for themselves.
0: Yeah.
1: Sometimes that's the background that they come from. And you as a Christian teacher could really, just by showing them and living out the fruits of the Spirit there in your life and relating to them in a manner that is representative of God. Yeah, that's how they would know that you are a disciple of God.
0: Yeah.
1: When you show love.
0: Fruit of the Spirit, the character of Christ. I was going to ask about how you demonstrate Christ likeness, and that is how you do it, by the fruit of the Spirit.
1: Oh, yes, definitely.
0: But there could be pitfalls that could cancel your character as they see you as a Christ representative. Mm-hmm. And how can teachers avoid these pitfalls? Because sometimes children could drive you, you know, crazy. Well, you know, how do you avoid these pitfalls?
1: Yeah, well, you have to know yourself, mm-hmm. right? And it have times where you may be going through your own situations that mm-hmm. may have you in distress in some way or form, that you're not able to demonstrate as much patience at this point. You must know yourself. And in those times, you could ask for help. So you might ask someone to come in and help you do a session or whatever like that, or you may change the environment. So you may, I used to take the students outside, and so they may do an activity that I don't have to be, you know, keeping them
0: confined
1: and controlled mm-hmm. too much. So I could breathe a little more, mm-hmm. you know. Mm-hmm. So you must know yourself and manipulate the environment and so on to really help you to demonstrate the fruits of the Spirit, right, at all time. And in the events where you did not live up to being a good ambassador of Christ, mm-hmm. right, you must also own that.
0: Yeah, I
1: apologize.
0: True.
1: I had to do that, and the students respect you more when you own up to your shortcomings, your pitfalls, and you know you apologize, you see where you went wrong and so on, and it shows them that you respect them as well.
0: True.
1: Yeah? And they respect you more for respecting them. in that way. And the mutual respect there would make a peaceful classroom. Yeah, yes. A calm classroom. It becomes a safe space, a relaxed space, and a space that's conducive for learning. Yeah, and this is my experience as a teacher. Right, I experienced that. I can't say that I didn't make any mistakes. I did.
0: Yeah.
1: But I own them, and my students really respected me for that.
0: I believe creating a safe space is vital in the school system, where the students can feel comfortable in their classroom. And I think that is critical for teachers to create that sort of environment where learning can be conducive, because they feel at home, they feel at peace, they can learn without any feeling restricted and oppressed and stressed. You know, they can feel free to receive what is being taught. Mm-hmm. And I think that is so important for all teachers, that they create that kind of environment. You don't want to be tense and afraid, you know. You want to be able to be receptive. Yeah. You also mentioned that you are the coordinator for ICF.
1: Yes.
0: Yes.
1: Chairman of the board for
0: Chairman.
1: Yeah.
0: I believe that it's so important that, you know, our viewers and listeners understand what really the goal of the ICF is, mm-hmm. and how they can get their children a part of that. Is it just for children who go to church,
1: or
0: is for any students?
1: All right. So Interschool Christian Fellowship is interdenominational group within the school system. Right, the motto is to know Christ and to make Him known, and we focus on that. Right, we don't focus on the doctrines of denominations, but it's a kingdom, kingdom movement, right? And it's student led, so the students would be ministering to their peers, right? And they would have a teacher sponsor or one of our staff who would help them with just make sure that they're on track with their lessons, and so that they would share, whether it's a Bible study, right, or whether they would have a discussion. They may need us to come in and help them a bit in some way or form, and we would do so. But they would come up with what they want to talk about, right? Everything would be focused on the Bible, right? And we'd have meaningful discussions, we'd have powerful Bible studies. Yeah. The students would learn to manage themselves. Many of our pastors, right, they said the first time as I spoke to them in varying times, they said that the first time they preached was at the ICF group.
0: Okay.
1: Right, because it is geared towards developing the gifts, right, within the young people at the school. Right, we encourage them to evangelize within their school, right? Not saving people to go to the church, but
0: getting
1: leading persons to Christ, right? Yeah. So that they will know Christ and they will make Him known. Yeah, for many of the students who are part of Interschool Christian Fellowship, they don't necessarily attend a church, right? But they got saved in school, and they really get to know Christ, and as a result of that, then they would find a Bible-believing church and, you know, continue their growth.
0: That's
1: right?
0: Great.
1: But we, this is what we do: help students to know Christ and to make Him known. Right? And we're in a number of secondary schools, and we're growing. We're in TAM CCCF. We have that a radio program on Hope FM. Youth Energy Friday and so on, and they have a lot of nice conversations, real powerful conversations, and so on, every Food Friday, so you could check them out on Hope FM. Yeah.
0: Yes, so we encourage our viewers and listeners to, you know, get to know what's happening with the ICF. How do you become a part of the ICF? How do you get involved in ICF in your school as a Christian teacher?
1: Right. As a Christian teacher, if they in some schools they may have a group, right? So most times you could ask the principal about the group if there's a group present if you don't know about it, and from there you could join it and just be part of the general supervision, right, as a teacher, or just taking what is being taught, right? You can learn so much from these young people as well as they teach the Bible, as they teach about Christ and so on. If there isn't one in your school, right, you could always contact ICF, and you could put up the information.
0: Yeah.
1: And you can always contact us, and we could get one started if you are willing to start a group within your school. Yeah. We are recognized by the government as an extracurricular activity that happens at the schools, and we will write up the necessary letters and so on to the principal. And so if we need to start a new group, have the discussion, explain to them what we are about, and we go forward from there. Yeah. And we see students really impact the community of their school greatly through that ministry. And God has been doing great things in that ministry in different schools. Many times God would save students, right, within the school system, and they turn to Christ with such passion, yeah, and unashamed of Jesus Christ, they share with their peers. And sometimes we see great things happen where the whole atmosphere of the school would change because God is doing a great thing with these students. Yeah.
0: And also they can also be part of the prayer, the pray for the students in the school, and for the spiritual life of the school. So, I mean, it's really a positive thing to have in schools. Also, I mean, most school, mainly secondary school, they don't have them in primary school.
1: Yes.
0: But, mainly secondary school, and then they have another program. I was able to join a program in college, but I didn't really get
1: that's
0: in secondary school. So but in secondary school, because I went to a school that is government, is not we are affiliated to any denomination, we had our pastors coming into school, and I could attest that what you learn from scriptures in school, to me, it stays with you. Like, I don't know, It stays with you, because what we had a pastor teaching the lower forms from Pawi, and the different denomination had their own different pastors. But I can tell you that I can remember, like, the back of my hand, like how you learn some conjugation of verbs in Spanish. I can tell you from the back of my hand, I could repeat what was taught, even as far back as then, during in the school system, from the Word of God. Yes. And I think it is so impactful. We cannot take it lightly. We cannot take it lightly.
1: No, we cannot. It is important for us to be deliberate about what we do ministering to the next generation. We must be deliberate. We cannot just be passive about it. Hey, the people out there who pushing other agendas, they're not passive about it. They're very deliberate. They target our youth deliberately. They challenge them, right? Mm-hmm. And they seek to convert them to their beliefs. Very deliberate, right? So we cannot be, as believers, passive in this season at all. We need to be militant, right, about winning this generation, winning these children within the schools as young as we can.
0: Yeah.
1: Introduce them to the gospel of Jesus Christ. Help them to know Christ. Teach them that they need to make Christ known. This is what our mission should be within the schools.
0: And they said we should be passionate about it and really deliberate. And I want to reiterate that, because that's how we would get them to pay attention.

0: to that person would say, hey, I want that. They must see the fruits demonstrated in your life and say, you know what? I want to be like sir. I want to be like miss.
1: Mm-hmm.
0: And many times they will come, when you live out Christ-like characteristics, they would oftentimes come to ask you, you know, why did you treat me like this?
1: Mm-hmm.
0: Right? You know, you could have treated me like anybody else would have, but
1: why?
0: You have opportunities now to really show them, you know, that hey, this is what Christ would do. This is what he has done for me, and I'm just living right, as a disciple of Christ here. And many times they would give their life to Christ, right, as you witness to them. Because you are a witness in your community, which is the school. Yeah? You must be deliberate about your witness as a teacher. This is the challenge that God has for all the teachers out there, all the teachers who are listening. You are to be a witness. God would hold you accountable for your responsibility that he has given to you to share the gospel with those in your care. There's a reason why it's not by chance that these students are in your care. These students are in your care because God expects you to impact them for the kingdom. Yeah. He expects you to share the gospel, the good news to them, not to bury it. Yeah. So don't fail God there.
1: Yes, I believe also that the even the little ones can be impacted, because that's where the belief system is formed. Where you can really be able to sow a seed in their life. Mm-hmm. And I know we have the Child Evangelism Fellowship as part of a group that goes into the primary schools and the preschools and teach children about Christ. And I think it's even greater if we have teachers within the school system who would have been exposed to that Child Evangelism Fellowship and the method of teaching, which I think is very great, and how they can expound scriptures to children in a way that they can understand.
0: Yeah.
1: And that when you plant that seed in the formative years, under 12 years old, it remains.
0: Yeah.
1: And I could attest to that, because we may not have had that Child Evangelism Fellowship in school, but I remember Christian. Sorry about that. I remember we had young people coming into school. You can hear me?
0: Yes, I'm hearing you.
1: And they taught Bible lessons and Bible, you know, lessons and asked questions, and you know, that piqued something in me as a child. Even though you went to Sunday school, again, because the setting is in school, somehow you have an antenna raised up just to learn, because you're in school.
0: Yeah.
1: You know, and it has impacted me as a young child, and these are those things that draw me into coming to know the Lord. Impacted. Yes, I went to church and Sunday school, but what I've heard and what I would have experienced within the school system with Christ and with the Word make me curious.
0: Yeah.
1: Made me curious. And I know that when these young people, I want to encourage those of you out there, you know, in the school system, to become a part of one of those groups and be willing to learn, to hear from the Word of God, because the Word of God says that faith comes by hearing.
0: And
1: hearing by the Word of God.
0: Yeah. And that's why it's important that for us as teachers to not just live the Word, but also to preach and to speak the Word, right? We sometimes teachers say, you know, like if you just live and think, you know, like that would just do it. No, God has chosen that as Paul said, you know, the foolish thing of preaching, of sharing the good news of Jesus Christ to win souls, to win men. So, hey, you need to when opportunity come, you need to speak. Yeah, you need to share what God has done and what God could do in their lives. Yeah, and see God, challenge them to test God and to see God really do great things.

0: their lives. Yeah, and God will do some great things that beyond your imagination. God likes when we that kind of childlike faith, because some of the things that children will believe God for as adults.
1: Amazing. Yeah.
0: Twice. Yeah. But they believe that hey, God could do it, and God could do it full stop. No if not but. So they keep at it. They faith, with faith believing that God would really come true for them, and God oftentimes does come true greatly. Yeah, and these experiences really mold their lives for eternity. Yeah, and this is what the opportunity that you have as a teacher to mold a life for eternity, not just for today or tomorrow, but for eternity. What you teach them, right, will have eternal impact. When you share the gospel with that child in your care for that time, that would have eternal impact. And you must understand the gravity of that. Eternal impact is in your hand, and you need to be deliberate about sharing the good news of Jesus Christ with them. Yeah. They must know who they are in Christ. They must know that they are valuable, and that God loved them so much that he gave his only begotten son for them, so that they could have life and life eternal. They must know that. They must know that God loves them the way they are. Nobody must come and tell them that they ugly or so on, and they just gone. Or nobody could come and tell this little boy that no, he's a little girl, and they believe that because they didn't hear from people who they love and respect that hey, this is what the Bible says concerning you.
1: Mm-hmm.
0: Yeah,
1: fearfully and wonderfully made. Yeah.
0: just so you are.
1: Mm-hmm.
0: You know, they must be able to, as a teacher, right, you must equip your students so that they're able to withstand the lies of the enemy. They must know the truth of the word, right, who God said they are, so that they could really stand against the lies of the enemy. Mm-hmm. They could stand and say boldly, no, this is not what God says concerning me.
1: Mm-hmm.
0: Right, so you need to teach them that
1: they must have that conviction of who they are in God. And you know, when you win a child, you save a life, as you said, for eternity. You save a life.
0: Yes.
1: You know, it's a whole life, and you know, with no set of regrets and heartache. And but if that child or that teenager decide that this is where I'm gonna, I've found out who I really am, and I found this Christ who have died for me and who I am fulfilled, mm-hmm. and I can find purpose. Mm-hmm. I'm not letting go.
0: Yeah.
1: You know, they're going to serve God.
0: Yeah.
1: Mm-hmm.
0: Yeah. And I experienced that as a child, getting saved really young at the age of seven.
1: Wow.
0: Yeah. At the age of seven. Right. And from hearing the gospel from my parents, right, my Sunday school classes, Christian teachers, all reinforcing the same thing, then, you know, it was solidifying my heart that this is the direction I need to go. And there was no turning back. And God was able to keep me and still keep me right throughout teenage life, young adulthood, into adulthood, and God still keeping me. Right? And this is an experience that could be experienced by our children if we be deliberate about impacting their life, yeah, with the gospel. Listen to me. Indoctrination is not a bad word, right? we must speak sound doctrine into the lives of our children. It would keep them.
1: Yeah, and we must teach them the authority of the word of God.
0: Definitely.
1: How powerful it is in changing the life of people. Yes. The power of the Holy Spirit.
0: Yeah.
1: Yeah, you know, and we have a mandate to go into all the world and mm-hmm. preach the gospel, and that was Jesus' command to us. And regardless of what walk of life you may be, whether it's in the classroom, whether it's in the hospital, you know, whether it's in the marketplace, we have a mandate as kingdom representative to go in whatever world. Yes, it might seem geographical location when you say going to all the world,
0: yeah.
1: But every day we have a world that we go into every day, you know, and as teachers, we want to encourage you to follow that mandate and to minister the word of God to the children. We have that freedom in Grenada, so why not do it and do it with passion and do it with being deliberate about it, you know? So, Brother Donnery, it has been indeed a wonderful evening and a really nice discussion.
0: Yes.
1: Yeah, and, you know, I'm so glad that you could have joined me here this afternoon on Team Family.
0: Yes.
1: Indeed, yes. It was a privilege sharing your wealth and knowledge, and also to encourage your teachers to be kingdom representative. I'm glad that you could have joined us this afternoon. I want to say thank you, thank you, thank you.
0: Yes.
1: God bless you and your family.
0: Thank you. Thank you for your invitation. Mm-hmm. And I trust that the words that God has laid on my heart to share would really impact and challenge all listeners out there to be deliberate in their task of being ambassadors, representative of God's kingdom in the school system. And if you would like ISCF to be in your school, if it's not there, you can always send us an email on iscfgrenada@gmail.com. iscfgrenada@gmail.com. 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
1: Yeah, so I as in ink, S as in school, C Christian, and F fellowship. Right? So ISCF, say it again.
0: ISCFGrenada@gmail.com.
1: So feel free to send your email and get, you know, get busy doing the work of the Lord. Any last words before we close?
0: I just want to encourage our listeners to be deliberate about being ambassador of Christ in your family, in your community, in your workplace, whether it's in school, whether you're at a school or at some other job, right? You must represent Christ. Don't separate your Christian life from your other work, right? You must be an ambassador. It must all be ministry, right? In different ways and form. You are interacting with people, so you must be deliberate in your interactions. You must live out the fruits of the Spirit, right? You must really represent Christ as a kingdom ambassador wherever you go, right? This is what God expects of you, to be a witness of Him, right? When the opportunity comes, share the gospel, right? You are impacting our life for eternity, right? Amen. So you must be deliberate about that. Amen. Thank you, Your Honor.
1: Yeah, thank you again, and God bless you. Have a great afternoon.
0: Yes.
1: And please say hello to your lovely wife. Okay.
0: Take care.
1: Thank you again, viewers and listeners, for joining us on Team Family this afternoon. We are so glad that you could have joined us, and we pray that what you would have learned, what you would have heard this afternoon, would surely bring change in your life, and that you would join us again next week as we have another episode of Team Family. Right? So may God richly bless you and have a good afternoon.
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3: The Lord said to me, we have got to get used to these services where anything can happen. Because we can't put the glory in a box. You got to be able to release what God placed down inside of you. Anything can happen in here. Shout amen, somebody. I have a task before me. I solicit your prayers as I delve into this text. I do it from a place of great humility to discuss with you what he has discussed with me and to hopefully contemplate with you the ideas that he has shared with me, that the church might be edified by that which every joint supplieth to the thousands and thousands of people that connect with us through cyberspace. This is a word from the Lord that I am heavy with today, because it is a prophetic word for somebody regarding how things are going to play out over the next few years in your life. And I want you to hear what the Spirit of the Lord is saying to the church, to the best of my ability. Beginning at verse number 15. Moreover, it's talking about Joseph here. He kissed all his brethren and wept upon them. And after that, his brethren talked with him. And the fame thereof was heard in Pharaoh's house, saying, Joseph's brothers are come. And it pleased Pharaoh well and his servants. And Pharaoh said unto Joseph, say unto thy brother, this do ye, lade your beast and go get you unto the land of Canaan. And take your father and your households and come unto me, and I will give you the good of the land of Egypt, and ye shall eat the fat of the land. Now thou art commanded, this do ye, take you wagons out of the land of Egypt for your little ones and for your wives, and bring your father and come. Also regard not your stuff. For the good of all the land of Egypt is yours. And the children of Israel did so. And Joseph gave them wagons according to the commandment of Pharaoh, and gave them provisions for the way. To all of them he gave each man changes of raiment, but to Benjamin he gave 300 pieces of silver and 5 changes of raiment. And to his father he said after this manner, 10 asses laden with the good things of Egypt, and 10 she asses laden with corn and bread and meat for his father by the way. So he sent his brethren away, and they departed. And he said unto them, see that ye fall not out by the way. And they went up out of Egypt and came into the land of Canaan unto Jacob their father, and told him, saying, Joseph is yet alive. Good God of mercy. Joseph is yet alive, and he is the governor over all the land of Egypt. And Jacob's heart fainted, for he believed them not. And they told him all the words of Joseph, which he had said unto them. And when he saw the wagons which Joseph had sent to carry him, the spirit of Jacob, their father, revived. And Israel said, it is enough. Joseph, my son, is yet alive. I will go and see him before I die. Can you say amen? Go back to the first verse for me there, verse 15. Moreover, Joseph kissed all his brethren and wept upon them. And after that, his brethren talked with him. I want to entitle the message, Joseph's Tears. Joseph's Tears. Spirit of the living God, help me. Without you, I can do nothing. But with you, all things become possible. Take me and use me. any way you want to use me. For thine is the kingdom, and the power, and the glory, forever and ever, my soul says, amen. You may be seated in the presence of God. Yeah, let's go to work. It is odd that there is so little preaching done about this part of Joseph's life, because this is the harvest of the faithfulness that came through the suffering of his life. And yet we preach more about the suffering and the sacrifice than we do the harvest. We preach about how he was abandoned and abused, mistreated and ostracized, but we don't teach people that he came to an end of suffering. That not only did he survive, but he thrived. And that his latter day was greater

He took him a roundabout way to get there, but he got them there. This text, which is seldom discussed, it evokes a myriad of emotions, because having gotten there and been sustained and is now the prince of Egypt, he is a Hebrew boy, the prince of Egypt. God doesn't have to raise you up amongst your own people. God will take you out of your element, because sometimes when you're around your own people, they don't appreciate who you really are. God will take you out of your element and take you to a place where your gifts can be seen and utilized, and he raised him up there. This text also shows us our God working through a dysfunctional family to accomplish his own divine purpose. Jacob's family was, as the young people say, was tore up from the floor up. The story starts in the treacherous deceit of Joseph's brothers and the plot that caused his father's head to gradually age prematurely. Brokenhearted and fragmented, raising children that don't love each other is a stressful thing. It picks up here toward the end with the kind of promiscuous grace that redeems the guilty and creates a stage for the purpose Joseph was chosen to be made manifest. It exploits before us the magnitude and the majesty of the breadth of the kind of person Joseph was. It was not merely his coat. It was his character. They could take his coat, but they couldn't take his character. He had the kind of magnanimous ability, the voluminous capacity to be able to have the kind of love that was tough enough to withstand the obstacles of his times. It's going to be challenging, because it's not easy to jump up and say, yeah, I got it like that, until you've had it tested like that. The family had been badly disjointed. The reconciliation brings Joseph to tears. Joseph, who has a chariot behind Pharaoh, who commands the authority over the finances for the entire nation of Egypt. Joseph, who is revered amongst the Egyptians, burst out in tears in the face of his brethren, in spite of being unjustly treated by them, in spite of the way they ostracized him and humiliated him, in spite of the way they set out to murder him, literally murder him, and decided instead to throw him in a pit to be devoured by animals or taken captive as a slave, they didn't care which, they stood back to watch him die. Have you ever had people that stood? Y'all don't understand. I'm going to talk to this. Have you ever had anybody that stood by to watch you die, set you up, and just waited for you to fall and folded their arms? Of course you have. You can't live in this world and not attract enemies and haters and naysayers and people who despise you. That's a part of this world. Out of 8 billion people on the planet, everybody is not going to like you. We understand that. But it's not just that they hated him. It was that they were also his brethren. It is not just what they did. It is who they were. And yet Joseph, when he is on top and he has the power to be vindictive, he has the power to get even. He has the power to seek revenge.
He has the power to annihilate them. He has the power to destroy their lives. He has the power to cut them completely off. He has the power to cut off their food supply and watch them die. Instead, he burst into tears. Joseph's tears are amazing. They threw him in the pit and he didn't cry. They stripped him of his clothes and he didn't cry. They ripped his coat of many colors and he didn't cry. They separated him from the love of his father and he didn't cry. They sold him into captivity to the Midianites and he didn't cry. For Joseph to cry here, he didn't cry in the house of Potiphar when Potiphar's wife lied on him. And he had to leave there under a lie and was falsely arrested, and he didn't cry. He went to jail, and he didn't cry. He was forgotten by the butler and the baker, and he didn't cry. Joseph is not a wimp. He's not easy to give way to his mother. What is it about this situation that has brought him to tears? This is the only time that we readily recall Joseph's tears. I would have cried when they threw me in the pit. I might have cried when they took my coat. I definitely would have cried when I lost my good job at Potiphar's house. And if they took me to jail, I would have been in tears. But he stood up to all of that and didn't shed a tear. And now when these haters out of one period in his life come back to him at another period in his life, he sees them and they are desperate and they're in trouble and a famine is coming into the land and they need him. And either the evil in him will rise up and get revenge, or his better angels will rise up in him and he will respond correctly. Have you ever had to wrestle you had two different ways you could react. You know the way you should react, but when you think about what they did and how you suffered, is there anybody in here that had trouble reacting the way you were supposed to act? He is torn in his thinking. It is human to remember. How can he forget what they did to him? He said, I know you did it, and you didn't do it by accident. You meant it for evil. Oh, I'm not a child or a novice. I understand everybody's not going to wish me well. But it's not what they did, it's who. Et tu, Brute? You betray me too? Do you have the strength to allow good to come out of you when evil has been done to you? Anybody can be good to people that are good to them. But the challenge of life is to be good to somebody that you don't owe them no kind of good. I don't owe you nothing. I don't owe you nothing. I don't owe you. You didn't raise me. You didn't love me. You weren't there for me. Now you're in. I don't owe you nothing. Somebody in here knows what I'm talking about. Time has passed and now you need me. Time has passed and now you call on me. Time has passed and now your hearts have softened.
You need me now. And the challenge becomes, given the favor that he's been given, does he have the capacity in his person to allow the phrase better angels, I'm going to talk about that in a minute, to rise up out of him and to guide him so that the best part of him is leading him and not the worst part of him. The plan of God depends on Joseph finding his better angels. Abraham Lincoln, who used the phrase better angels so beautifully in his first inaugural address on March the 4th of 1861, was a time when our country was on the eve of the Civil War. Yeah. Initially, those lines were not in there. He added them. He says, I am loath to close. We are not enemies, but friends. We must not be enemies. Though passions may have strained, it must not break our bonds of affection. The mystic cords of memory, stretching from every battlefield and patriot grave to every living heart and hearthstone all over the broad land, will yet swell the chorus of the Union when again touched, as surely they will be, by the better angels of our nature. The better angels of our nature. Abraham Lincoln says this as he is leading the nation through the most turbulent, one of the most turbulent periods in the history of this country. He calls for the better angels and says that ultimately, when all is said and done, we will recognize that we are one people, that we are brethren, though our relationship has been strained. Indeed, it had. It had been greatly strained. And his writer, one of his writers who served as Lincoln's Secretary of State, wanted to change the line and wanted to write, in fact, did write guardian angels. But guardian angels implied something from the outside. What Lincoln was counting on is that in the worst of us, there is a better of us that is on the inside, that if we will allow it, it will rise up and take us through the turbulence of the times we face. Are you hearing what I'm saying to you? Not the pietistic term of the guardian of angels, no, but the better angels would arise and protect them. Now, give me a moment. I'm gonna get you where you're trying to go. Abraham Lincoln didn't come up with that by himself. He is quoting from William Shakespeare. When William Shakespeare writes in Othello in the 1600th century, he writes about a play called Othello. And in Othello, he writes about the better angels fighting down the evil that was done to him. Abraham Lincoln reaches back to William Shakespeare's speech in 1603 and adopts this language, better angels. Better angels. It is hard to live a life that exemplifies your better angels when you've had bad times. It's hard to have better angels when you've been around bad people. It's hard to have better angels when you've got bad memories. All of us have to fight every day to get our better angels to stand up inside of us. It's not enough for me to talk about Joseph or even talk about Abraham Lincoln or William Shakespeare or the character in Othello. Let me bring this on down to Paul. Paul said, when I would do good, evil is present with me. He said, there's a war going on in my members. I could react a lot of different kinds of ways. I don't even know how to respond to the moment. That which I would do, I do not. That which I would not do, I do. Oh, wretched man that I am, who shall deliver me
from the complexity of my life. There's not a person in this room who has a life that has no complexity. We smile for people and we deal with the complexity by ourselves. We show up as if everything is seamless, but down on the inside, we know we got some complicated, it's some complicated folks up in here. It's some complicated people watching me online. You've been through some complicated situations. Complicated situations is when your mind and your emotions get into a fight and both of them are right. I resent you and I love you. I love you and I'm mad at you. I'm sick of you, but I'm gonna stand by you. Oh yeah, I want to talk to some people that know what it is to have some complicated. Yeah. Oh God. Oh God. And when I think about it in my own life, there's been times that I had to struggle to find my better angels. I remember years ago when I was driving on Capitol Street. We were back in West Virginia and the man cut me off and I was in a hurry. And this was a simple thing, but he took my parking space. I had pulled up to park. And while I was pulling in to park, he shot in front of me and took my parking space and bumped my car. And my two boys, who are grown now, 40, they were little boys. I locked them in the car because I didn't want them to get in the fight. I walked over to his window and I reached in the window and said, "What's it gonna take for you to get off of my bumper? Whatever it is, I got it." I was fully prepared to snatch it. It was only that much crack in the window. I was fully prepared to snatch his body through that window and beat him like a runaway slave over a parking about me. I know you never had no moments of conflict where your better angels went to bed and your bad angels said, "I'm going." The worst part about it, Ed, is I went in the dry cleaners. He backed up off my bumper. I want you to know that. And I went into the dry cleaners to get my dry cleaning, and one of the things that was being dry cleaned was a robe, a preaching robe. And the man looked at me, and I looked at him. I said, "Yeah, that's right." Threw my robe over my shoulder and walked out the door. I was embarrassed, but I tried to hide it. I was ashamed, but I tried to hide it. I got in the car, and God said, "Look at you. Can't turn my head a minute. There you are, a young preacher just getting started, and you gonna fight the man over a parking space while you rush to get your robe so you can preach." I'm the only one conflicted. I'm the only one complicated. I'm the only one that struggles with two different voices. I'm telling you that it is natural to have this fight. The text that I read to you, it's kind of unfair because I bring you into the story at the end of the movie. It's a spoiler alert because at the time I bring you into the movie, you have to begin to recognize certain things about what is going on. Joseph's brothers tried to kill him. They tried to destroy him. They conspired to murder him. They ultimately left him in the pit. He was traumatized, God knows how long, and naked and hungry and alone and afraid. Trauma.
Bishop Vashti McKenzie says something that I love. Trouble don't last always, but trauma will stay a while. The trouble will end, but the trauma is still there. They said one to another, let's stand to the side and see what will come of this dreamer. Behold, the dreamer cometh, and let's see what will become of the dreamer. What happens to your dream when trouble comes? What happens to your dream when delays come? What happens to your dreams when betrayers come? What happens to your dreams when the money doesn't come? When the support isn't there? When people sabotage you? What happens? See, the enemy wants to kill your dream. None of it would have happened if it wasn't for these brothers who were his brothers and his killers. At the same time, every person in this room has situations in their family that's hard to explain. I love you, but you get on my nerves. Come on over for dinner, but I can't forget what you said about me on the phone. And Joseph has this ability to be able to deal with this huge situation with a grace that is difficult to explain. And it is here that we come to understand that with the bombarding of emotions coming at him from all levels, his love is stronger than his memory. You see, when I look at this text, I realize that they are both in a famine. That his brethren have been in a famine for food. But Joseph has been in a famine for family. They were starving for stuff. But he was starving for them. And suddenly when I realized what made him cry, I realized I have never really done a good job of preaching him because I am distracted by what he went through. But what he went through in the pit, in Potiphar's house, in the prison, doesn't compare with why he went through it. It is not the what that kills us. It ain't the what. I'm strong enough to make it through the what. It is the why. Suddenly I realized that it was not his body plummeting head first down through the rocks to the bottom of the well that was the most painful. It was not the lacerations on his skin or the beatings on his back or being sold for 20 pieces of silver that hurt him. It was not that Potiphar's wife lied on him that gave him the most grief. It was that his dream was tied to his family. And how can the dream come to pass when the people I love, I can't reap love back. I sow love to you. I can't get love back from you. I want to talk to some people who are partially successful. You got it going on in this part of your life, but in this part of your life, all hell is breaking loose. You got it going on over here, and you're the envy of everybody, but over here, you go home and you deal with something completely. Oh, you ain't in here today. You didn't come to church today. It must be somebody online. Well, come out wherever you are. Come out wherever you are. On one hand, it is the best of times. And on the other hand, it is the worst of times. On one hand, you're at the top of your game. On the other hand,
this nagging, haunting, aching feeling that will not leave your heart. It will not go away. What do you do when your love won't go away and your common sense says, leave him alone? Is there anybody in here that's got stubborn love, tenacious love, relentless love? Is there anybody in here that has ever told yourself, I'm not gonna do nothing, I'm not gonna say nothing, I'm not gonna help, I'm not gonna open my mouth? And all the while you're saying it, you fixing dinner, talking about, come on in, get something to eat. That's ever been mad at yourself for being too nice? Come on, talk to me, somebody. I can't be the only one in here that got mad at myself and told myself, you stupid. You're just stupid. You let people run all over you. That what I hate about myself is what God loved. Never really realizing that the whole basis of God's favor on my life is because I have stubborn love. You see, it hurts to have stubborn love. It hurts to keep on caring even when you're not treated fairly, but there's something down inside of you that cannot render evil for evil. It hurts. It hurts to say I'm sorry when you know you wasn't wrong. It hurts. To hold your peace when you know you're right about. Somebody talk to me somewhere. If I'm talking to you, make some noise. Say something to me. If you understand me, I don't hope to get everybody. I know this ain't for everybody, because some of y'all are too evil to even understand what I'm talking about. But there's somebody watching me right now that knows what it is to argue with yourself all night long and say what you ain't gonna do and get up in the morning. It anyway, because you got stubborn love. And now I see why God chose him. God chose him because God couldn't trust any of the other brothers to have the radical kind of love that could look beyond what was done to them. Needed a lover, somebody who would love anyhow, so that he could work out his purpose and his will. He could not work out his purpose through somebody who was vindictive and spiteful and hateful and could not find their better angels. God said, this is a moment that will require your better angels. Get what God has for you right now, it will require that you summons your better angels and that you stop calling it weak. Who am I talking to? I got a couple of things that I want you to get out of this. I want you to get out of this. How do you handle advantage? Because how you handle advantage determines whether God will trust you with power.
Some people can't handle power because they're so vengeful that if they ever get the upper hand, they're going to go for revenge rather than reconciliation. And you've been praying for power, and you've been praying for promotion, but God can't trust you with promotion because your heart is not big enough to have the power that you're asking for. And the kind of favor that God wants to give you is going to come to somebody whose heart is bigger than their head. Oh, I'm losing them on this, Jesus. This is going to be tough. Number two, I want you to understand that love never fails. It may take a long time. It may look like it's been knocked out. It may get blooded. It may get bruised. It may even require stitches. But when the fight is over, love will always prevail. Can your love survive a fall? Joseph had taken a fall in a pit, but his love survived the fall. You can't raise children if your love can't take a fall. You can't have a relationship if your love can't take a fall. You can't run a business if your love can't take a fall. You can't have a dream if your love cannot withstand a fall. Have you ever dreamed you were falling? You remember that powerless feeling of falling and how frightening it is when you wake up because you're falling and it feels like things are out of control. There are going to be some moments in your life that it feels like everything is out of control. Joseph has gone through a long period of bad getting worse. And the only thing consistent is that he was still in love with his brothers and his father. Now, there are some people you have to love at a distance. There are some people who are so unsafe to love that you have to love them at a distance because who they are at this stage is not who they're going to become at that stage. But for right now, I have to love you. Give me 50 feet. I love you, but give me 50 feet. You crazy. Give me 50 feet. You going through some changes. Give me 50. Come on. Is there anybody in here got somebody you love, but you got to give them some... The third thing I want to ask is, do you have the grace to accommodate people changing? Or are you still angry over something that's 20 years old? Do you have the kind of grace to accommodate that I might look like the same person, but I'm not the same person at this stage in my life that I was at that stage in my life? So much time had passed that they didn't even recognize Joseph. Some of you have been holding a grudge so long that you can't even remember the details. You just remember the anger and you're still mad. God wants your better angels so that you can walk in the favor that he has for you. It's going to require that your better angels arise and you stop trying to be your own defense. Because anger often is the camouflage that love wears to keep from being exposed. And in order for God to deal with you, number four, you got to have emotional honesty. Even if it makes you feel vulnerable.
to be emotionally honest, Joseph is emotionally honest. He cannot help the fact that he loves them. He cannot control their behavior. He can only control his. Number five, it brings him, because of that, he can bless them that cursed him. I had a pastor call me the other day. He said, there's a young man leaving my church, and he said he's taking some of my members and he's going away. And I gave him a stage. I gave him a platform. He betrayed me, and he took some of my members and he left and said, what should I do? I said, give him a love offering. To give him a love offering. He said, a love offering? Why would I give him a love offering? I said, because you are too big to have unnecessary enemies. He gonna have enough to fight without you. You don't have to fight him. Life is gonna fight him. Life is gonna change him. Don't add your name to the list. You take the high road. As Michelle said, when they go low, we go. Oh, y'all ain't talking to me. Talk to me, somebody. Talk to me, somebody. This family has been ripped apart, and they are a part of God's divine purpose. This family is important because God is going to use this family to start the nation of Israel. And they have been ripped apart for years. And the thing about a rip, whenever something is torn, both sides get damaged. I don't know who I'm talking to. Whenever something is ripped, both sides get damaged. You go home bleeding, but you think you're the only one bleeding. You go home and cry, you think you're the only one crying. But if it's a rip, both sides are gonna cry. Both sides are gonna suffer. They may not show you, but there's no clean way to have a rip. You don't have a straight side and a rip side. When something rips, it rips on both sides. Joseph's coat was ripped from him, and his family was ripped from him, and both sides were filled with pain. And God was getting ready to do something so amazing that he was looking for somebody who was big enough to do it through. Joseph understood something. That God had brought him into favor to be a channel to bless them. That the only reason God put him into power is so that his power would be used for the posterity and the continuation of the legacy of God. If God can get it through you, he can give it to you. If God can trust you, that your flesh won't get in the way. I'm talking to somebody who's been talking to God about what he's about to do in your life. If God can trust you, that the higher he takes you, you'll still reach low and pull up somebody else. If God can trust you,

what coming in my life. And God has given me this test so that I'll be ready to handle what he's about to do next in my life. There's a reason I'm listening at this message today. God is about to raise me up from the prison to the palace. Who am I preaching to? Get ready for a switch. Get ready for a turn. Get ready for a change. Get ready for a move. Get ready for a switch right now. Holler at somebody. Something is about to happen. Something is about to happen. Something is about to happen. Something is about to happen. Something is about to happen. Something is about to happen. Something is about to happen. Something is about to happen. Something is about to happen. Something is about to happen. Something is about to happen. Something is about to happen. God wouldn't be counseling me.

what I want you to see is that all of a sudden, the wealth of Egypt was transferred to the house of Jacob. And the Bible said that Pharaoh told Joseph, give him the best of the land. Load up the asses and the camels. I'm going to send him so much blessing that before he ever even gets to me. And the Lord said to me to tell you, if you can get the right attitude, God is about to do a switch in your life until the wealth of the unjust is going to be laid up for the just. If I'm preaching this,

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The Lord is about to. The Lord is about to turn it. The Lord is about to turn it. The Lord is about to turn it. The Lord is about to turn it.

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It will come to pass. If I'm preaching to you,

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You saw me in the prison. But you're about to see me in the palace. My entire life is going to end better than it started. If you

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How can you say they're happy tears? Because the Bible said he kissed them. See, once you know that what they did didn't stop you, once you know that what they said didn't kill you, once you find out that God can get you there anyway, you see, Joseph was the love child of Jacob and Rachel. Family meant everything. And God said, I am going to restore. Listen to this. Jacob thought Joseph was dead. He was sure he was dead. He said, Joseph is dead and Simeon is gone. And now they want Benjamin. He had accepted that Joseph was dead. When his sons came back with their camels loaded down with blessings, Joseph couldn't hardly believe that what he had given up on, yes, could still happen. So Joseph his old legs up and he stood straight up and he said, I gotta go to my son Joseph and connect with him before I die. God said, I'm not gonna let you leave this world until you see what I promised you come to pass in your life. I don't care what the doctor said. God said, I will keep you alive until I show you. Until I show you that what you dream was.

0: Yeah. That's why Joseph was crying. Because the scene I read was the scene he saw when he was a boy.
1: Yes, sir.
0: What started the whole fight was he had had a dream. Where his brothers would bow and worship him. And when he walked in the room as the prince of Egypt, and they bowed before him. God said, they laughed at your dream. But it happened. They laughed at what you believed, but it happened. And I kept your father alive because he's part of the dream. And he brought Joseph's father and his brothers into the fulfillment of what God has predestined. Hear me right now. You're watching me right now. I want you to focus on me right now. I want you to focus on me right now. There have been a lot of setbacks. There has been a lot of betrayals. There have been lies told. There has been pain inflicted. There's been times you've been handcuffed. There's been times you've been tried. There's been times you've been in situations where you were locked up and you couldn't get out. In spite of all of that, what God spoke to you shall surely come to pass. It will come. It will come. It will come. It will come. It will come. It will come. You weren't ready for it when you saw it. You weren't ready for it when you saw it. You had to go through more things to grow into it. But you're coming into a season now. The things you saw a long time ago are going to come to pass. And it's going to be the kind of joy that brings you to tears. Because there were times you thought you were crazy. And there were times you thought you lost your mind. And there were times you thought you were a fool. And there were times you couldn't hardly believe in your own dream. But every bit of it, every jot, every tittle, every word, every sentence, every paragraph, every promise, everything God told you when you were a child, when you were a little girl, everything God showed you when you were a little boy playing in a sandbox, everything that God gave you, God said he gave you glimpses, glimpses. You didn't have details. You had glimpses. Whoever I'm talking to, you had glimpses. You had glimpses. You had glimpses. And you've been looking at your life and saying, my life doesn't look like what I saw. God said, that's because it's not over yet. God's gonna bring you into a place where everything that you glimpsed is gonna materialize in your life. And the praise that's gonna be in your mouth is unspeakable. I want somebody that feels a witness to what I'm saying to open your mouth and flood this place. Flood your house. Flood your kitchen. Flood your car. Flood this place with

comes your season. If it wasn't going to be your season, the virus wouldn't have come. The plagues wouldn't have been loose. The jobs wouldn't have shaken. The trials wouldn't have come. The storms wouldn't have attacked you. The divorce wouldn't attack you. The sickness wouldn't attack you. The only reason the enemy is attacking you is because you're on the verge of coming into a pressed down, shaken together, running over supernatural miracle in the Lord. I don't need nobody to praise him that I'm not talking to. I don't need nobody to praise him who don't understand it. I only want people to praise him that got something leaping in your body, that's got something shouting in your soul. I don't care if it's 10 people. If this is a witness that the word of God is true in your life, in your ministry, in your preaching, in your family, in your body, in your finances, open your mouth and

0: somebody who's been praying about something, and you can't shake the way you feel, and you feel like you're trapped, and the thing is complicated, and it's complex, and it's difficult, and it's been tough, and it hadn't been a straight line, and there's been dark days, and there's been lonely nights, and there's been times you wanted to quit, and there's been times you wanted to collapse, but God kept speaking to you. He runs up and he kisses his brothers, because their coming is a sign that the time is now. And he starts weeping, and he loved them, and he missed them. But the thing that tipped him over is that the dream was not a lie. Though the vision tarried, wait for it. In the end, it shall speak and not lie. Who am I talking to? It's been a long time coming, but a change has got to come. It's been a long time coming. But the change, the change. You felt like a fool sometimes, but the change was coming. You loved even when you was mistreated, but the change was coming. God said, stop despising the way you care. It is the way you care that made him bless you in the first place. He blessed you because he could trust you. He blessed you because of the way he designed your heart. You start being nobody else. Lord, have mercy. I feel the Holy Ghost. Don't you start walking in nobody else's shoes. Because your gift is the crazy way that you can take a licking and keep on ticking. It's the crazy way that you can love people that other people don't even like. That you can not like what they do and still find a way to love them. It's the crazy way that God has put you in a position of power to bring about change with people who your mind says don't even deserve it. But God is going to use you. Lift your hands up in total surrender, like you're under arrest. Lord, I surrender to your providence.
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0: Battling a toothache can be a stressful, painful experience. That's why it's important to practice good oral care by regular flossing, brushing, and eating teeth-healthy foods. One of the main causes of toothaches is tooth decay. Tooth decay is caused by cavities, so a smart choice is to eat foods that contain the best nutrients to fight cavities and prevent plaque buildup. When a tooth is often exposed to acid, the enamel loses most of its minerals, making it weaker. Eating and drinking foods that contain a lot of sugar and starch causes loss of minerals and over time leads to tooth decay. The chances of tooth decay and cavities lessen when you eat fiber-rich foods and vegetables like apples, golden apples, carrots, or sugarcane. These foods stimulate saliva flow, creating a natural defense to cavities. 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It also makes your mouth dry and reduces saliva production. 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I am Lishan Murray.
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1: Day number 228, we believe. In 2 Chronicles chapter 5, verse 2 to 14, and chapters 6 to 7, verse 1 to 10, Solomon dedicates the temple, and the glory of the Lord fills it. His prayer acknowledges God's greatness and asks for mercy and forgiveness when his people turn back in repentance. Belief in God's presence and promises is at the heart of true worship. In 1 Corinthians chapter 10, verse 14 to 33, and chapter 11, verse 1, Paul warns against idolatry and calls believers to live for God's glory in all things. To share in the Lord's table is to live with undivided devotion, seeking the good of others rather than self. Proverbs chapter 20, verse 5 to 14 adds wisdom, reminding us that integrity, diligence, and discernment matter in everyday life. God's purposes are revealed not only in great gatherings, but also in ordinary faithfulness. God's glory dwells among his people, shaping how they worship, live, and love. Today, ask the Holy Spirit to keep your devotion pure and to guide you in living for God's glory in all things. Our scripture readings for today is 2 Chronicles chapter 5, verse 2 to 14, and chapter 6 and chapter 7, verse 1 to 10. 1 Corinthians chapter 10, verse 14 to 33, and chapter 11, verse 1. Proverbs chapter 20, verse 5 to 14. This is Bishop Bonaparte praying that you have a blessed

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2: For a short while today, I'll share with you from the book of Colossians, Paul.

Colossians chapter 3. Paul said to the Colossians, "For ye are dead, and your life is hid with Christ in God." Your life is hid.

So I wish to share with you, hid in Christ. Hid in Christ. Thank you for the excellency of the Holy Spirit and the nourishment of the Word and the knowledge of Christ. Be manifest through the preaching of thy word. Take the glory. Receive the honor. We thank you, Lord. Amen. Amen. Amen. Are we concerned about life? If you say you have no concern, you may not be speaking truth. But you might be speaking truth also that you are not concerned about life and you are

Are you concerned about what quality we may enjoy? Will it be a strong, robust life, full of health and wellness? It is the aspiration of every human being, even more so the children of God. We pray every day for all of these things to be. We may ask another question. Can I lose my eternal life, especially when trials become unbearable? The answer is no. There are some pits believers find themselves in. And those pits can be anything, deeply mentally disturbing and unsettling. And there is another question in the world you may not ask, or you will not ask. And you may choose also not to ask. But by the grace of God given to you, enjoy the journey and see the end. But it's not for any a pleasant exercise, the reality of life and the challenges of life. If your faith is small, you may question your salvation and eternal position with God and in Christ. Those moments become breaking points for believers. Some choose to fall away, stay away, go away. Others stay to press on to the end, holding fast to the word of God. The answer is no. No trial of any sort can result in you losing your salvation, eternal

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I think many of you can testify

blesses move you forward and upward in your restoration and recovery of health. Your eternal life is not threatened. Trials strengthen spirit. It may break the body, but not the spirit. It lives with Christ, and Christ cannot be broken. Your spirit lives with Christ, and Christ cannot be broken. Christ cannot be broken. Your body might be broken. Your mind may be broken, but not your spirit. The works of God are within them both. Trials and afflictions, God is at work in them both. And blessings are in the midst of your trials and your affliction. Our life is hid with Christ, and nothing can destroy it. Come alive, church. Wake up, church. Your life is hid in Christ, and nothing can destroy it. Nothing can destroy it. Our life is hid in God, and no one can destroy it. No one can destroy your life. What is life? It is not your physical body. Your physical body simply manifests life that is in your spirit, who lives in you and gives expression to itself. The spirit of man, but your body is not life. Say after me, my body is not life. My life is my spirit. My life is my spirit. Therefore, God is addressing your spirit. Your spirit. He is addressing. What is life? This life that Paul writes about, and God speaks about, and Christ speaks about, what is this life? This life is divided into two parts. Two parts. Two parts. Life is a duration. Life is a duration, and life is eternal. Life is eternal. Life is a duration, and both of them are hid with Christ in God. Both the duration and eternity, both time and forever, none of them are exposed to the elements of the dark world
and the outer wall, they are all

What you are so often frightened about, God is saying, fear not concerning duration, fear not concerning your eternity.

Many will seek to harm you, but God says, fear not. I give my beloved sleep. I give them rest. Threescore and 10 years and beyond are determined for you. Do not settle for less. I don't care who say what. I say to you, do not settle for less. Threescore and 10 and beyond. And beyond. Do not settle for less by what you hear and what you see. They are not God's ordination. They are the voices of men and the voice of the devil. Say what God says, and the whole of the promises has been yours. And refuse. There's where faith comes in. Here is where faith in God comes in. To believe there is light when outside is dark.

How could one too? And how could one too? Your eternal life is a second part. Your second part. Your eternal life is out of the question. Out of the question. So I say to you again, when your faith is challenged and your physical world around you, it becomes very challenged. They will not impact upon your eternal relationship with God and your salvation in Christ. It's out of the question. Your life, eternal, your eternal life is sealed by the Holy Ghost. Sealed with the Holy Ghost. Filled with the Holy Ghost. It cannot die a second time. It cannot die a second time. Eternity lives within

word die means separation from God is not possible. You've been challenged and you've been questioning God. Am I still saved and born again? God says to you, yes. For your trials are but light afflictions, and just momentarily they are. Times and seasons are assigned to them and unto you. They are not enduring, and they are not more powerful than the word of God and the word of faith. Let the word of faith work for you. Let the word of faith work for you. Your spirit is concealed with Christ in God. Is a new dimensional shift in the intellect and in the mind. But all of your worries from today should vanish away. How shall I live? Who shall provide for me? Who shall take care of me? What shall befall me tomorrow? Jesus addressed it in Matthew's chapter 6. And he gave us a simple solution. Seek ye first the kingdom of God, and all these things shall be added unto you. I do not know how God does all what he does, but he has made the universe out of nothing by the breath of his mouth. Shall not he do the same for you again, O ill faith? Grow and rise in faith to believe out of nothing God can create something for you. For you. For you. For you. Your eternal life is settled.

duration of your life, from the day you are born unto the day you will be raptured or die, that life is hidden in Christ. That life is hidden in God. I don't think you got it yet. I don't think you got it yet. You live with too much fear. Fear of this, fear of that, fear of the other, fear of the others, and fear, and fear, and fear. God says, your duration is hid.

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Ah, this is a mystery. God keeps you as a secret from the knowledge of the wicked one. And they often say, I look for him and I look for her, but I ain't see them. This is a boy well protected. I look for him and all I saw was a bright light. Can see him. Can

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He keeps you secretly, secured in God. He secretly keeps you secretly, secured in God. In God, they that dwell under the shadow of the Almighty shall abide under the shadow of the Almighty. Live in Him and under Him. He keeps you in His secret. He keeps you mysterious. You are a mystery to many. That's why God has to hide us. It is His business to hide you. It is God's business to hide you, make you secretly secured in Him. Let me tell you something. It simply means you are doing something good. You're doing something good. You are disturbing the balance of power. Means to keep secret from. It is a secret God keeps from people and from the devil. It also means secret from, and also means to conceal from. To conceal from. There should now be a new spring in your steps. There should be now a new spring in your step. A new assurance of protection and deliverance and life in this knowledge. You are, I am a secret person, not in a secret order, but a secret person in the secret place of the Most High God. A new spring in your step and steps. Seal and conceal. Seal and conceal. He does not expose us. As the same way when God did not expose Christ to the universe, but until the fullness of time, God does not carelessly and callously and irresponsibly expose us. And when He exposes us, it is because the fullness of time came for exposure. Then He takes you out of the hiding place for a season. For a season. And you do your work. You manifest His glory. You represent Him. You act on His behalf. Then He pulls you back. And He says, I gotta hide you. I gotta hide you. I have to hide you. I have to cover you. From the crown of your head to the sole of your feet, I gotta cover you with my arm, with my hand, with my shield. I gotta cover you until such time again when I select.

you find yourself sometimes in the backside of the desert. Don't try to come out. He's hiding you. Shakamai. Hey! He has not left you, but he's hiding you. It is too dangerous now. Pray. Fast. Pray. Fast. Pray. Fast. Wait on him. Wait before him. He takes you out and he draws you back. Don't seek to come out. We are too precious not to be protected. My God, my Lord, my Father, you are too precious not to be protected. You are too precious not to be protected. There is none like you. There is none like you that God can find. There is none like you God can rely upon. There is none like you that God can find. There is none. Shilamante kedebotokumwa. We are too precious to be left exposed. We are too precious not to be protected. We are too precious not to be given an eternal life insurance. Too precious. You have wounded the devil. You have put him to flight. You have caused him to run. You have caused him to turn around again and again and again and again. You are dangerous. You are lethal. You are powerful. You are anointed of God. You have done a lot of damage. God now hides you on the inside of himself that the enemy cannot stretch. Cannot stretch. Cannot stretch. You're too precious. You're too precious. You're too precious. You're too precious. You're too precious. You're too precious.

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He has invested too much in you. Too much in you to die foolishly. Too much in you to die stupidly. Too much in you. He hides you. He hides you. He hides you. He hides you.

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I tired night and God is. 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God has invested much.

I say to you, say the Lord, it is me who hid you. It is me who hid you. You did not know nor understand that the hunter was out for you. You did not know that the arrows were drawn, and I withdrew you into myself. I hide you in my bosom, in my bowel. I carried you, I Jehovah God.

0: Eternal assurance. It is well with you. It is well with you. It is well with you. It is well with us. It is well with us. It is well with us. Rise on your feet and give God an applause. It is well with us. It is well with us. It is well with us. It is well with us. It is well with us. It is well with you. It is well with you. That curse is broken. It is well with your soul, your body, your mind, your spirit. It is well. Say it. The Lord God Almighty. It is well. One man to carry. Yusufana, my Lord and my God, you hide your people in you. In you. God bless you. You might be seated. He hides us against the mission of the devil, which is to kill, to steal, and to destroy. To steal your joy, to steal your peace, to steal your rest, to steal your finances, to steal and steal and steal. God hides you in Christ, that Christ will destroy the mission of the devil against you, which is to kill, to steal, and to destroy. He hides you from unreasonable and ungodly men. You cannot be destroyed. You are hid in God, and you are hid with Christ. None has access to your eternal life. None. None has access to your eternal life. It is hid in God. It is hid in God. It is hid in God. It is hid in God. It is hid in God. It is hid in Christ. It is hid in God. It is hid in God. It is hid in God. None can destroy you. None can kill you. None can kill you. None can kill you. None can kill you. Hid with God. Hid with Christ. In God, He is your hiding place.
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1: Day number 228, we believe. In 2 Chronicles chapter 5, verse 2 to 14, and chapters 6 to 7, verse 1 to 10, Solomon dedicates the temple, and the glory of the Lord fills it. His prayer acknowledges God's greatness and asks for mercy and forgiveness when his people turn back in repentance. Belief in God's presence and promises is at the heart of true worship. In 1 Corinthians chapter 10, verse 14 to 33, and chapter 11, verse 1, Paul warns against idolatry and calls believers to live for God's glory in all things. To share in the Lord's table is to live with undivided devotion, seeking the good of others rather than self. Proverbs chapter 20, verse 5 to 14 adds wisdom, reminding us that integrity, diligence, and discernment matter in everyday life. God's purposes are revealed not only in great gatherings, but also in ordinary faithfulness. God's glory dwells among his people, shaping how they worship, live, and love. Today, ask the Holy Spirit to keep your devotion pure and to guide you in living for God's glory in all things. Our scripture readings for today is 2 Chronicles chapter 5, verse 2 to 14, and chapter 6 and chapter 7, verse 1 to 10. 1 Corinthians chapter 10, verse 14 to 33, and chapter 11, verse 1. Proverbs chapter 20, verse 5 to 14. This is Bishop Bonaparte praying that you have a blessed one.

2 Chronicles chapter 5, verse 2 to 14, and chapters 6 to 7, verse 1 to 10, Solomon dedicates the temple, and the glory of the Lord fills it. His prayer acknowledges God's greatness and asks for mercy and forgiveness when his people turn back in repentance. Belief in God's presence and promises is at the heart of true worship. In 1 Corinthians chapter 10, verse 14 to 33, and chapter 11, verse 1, Paul warns against idolatry and calls believers to live for God's glory in all things. To share in the Lord's table is to live with undivided devotion, seeking the good of others rather than self. Proverbs chapter 20, verse 5 to 14 adds wisdom, reminding us that integrity, diligence, and discernment matter in everyday life. God's purposes are revealed not only in great gatherings, but also in ordinary faithfulness. God's glory dwells among his people, shaping how they worship, live, and love. Today, ask the Holy Spirit to keep your devotion pure and to guide you in living for God's glory in all things. Our scripture readings for today is 2 Chronicles chapter 5, verse 2 to 14, and chapter 6 and chapter 7, verse 1 to 10. 1 Corinthians chapter 10, verse 14 to 33, and chapter 11, verse 1. Proverbs chapter 20, verse 5 to 14. This is Bishop Bonaparte praying that you have a blessed day.

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1: Hi, welcome to Elevate Ministries International. Oh, it's a blessing, it's a blessing, it's a blessing. But every morning that I wake, I thank God for life. I thank God that my children are alive, that I'm alive, my grandchildren. I remind you another time to be grateful. Let's practice to be grateful. My theme today is, whose voice are you hearing? Whose voice are you hearing? And my scripture is taken from 1 Samuel chapter 3, verse 1, and it reads, "Now the boy Samuel ministered to the Lord before Eli, and the word of the Lord was rare in those days. There was no widespread revelation." And the next scripture is taken from chapter 3, same chapter 3, verse 7, and it reads, "Now Samuel did not yet know the Lord, nor was the word of the Lord revealed to him." But we live in very, very critical times. We live in times, this is a time when it's absolutely more than ever important to hear the voice of God. There are so many voices in the atmosphere, but it is important to be able to differentiate what is God and what is not. It is important to be able to differentiate what is God and what is not. Even as we go to this very critical text, which states, "Now Samuel did not yet know the Lord, nor was the word of the Lord yet revealed to him." This other critical text which states, "Now the boy Samuel ministered to the Lord before Eli, and the word of the Lord was rare in those days. There was no widespread revelation." Why there was no widespread revelation? When we go into the text, we realize that Eli, the high priest of the day, had two sons. And those two sons were a stress to him. They were disrespectful. Hallelujah. They were disobedient. And they were stealing from the house of God. As the Bible states, those two boys, they had no respect for their father. And the reason why I said they had no respect for their father, because if your father represented the voice of God and you have no respect for your father, you have no respect for God also. Because as the Bible said, their father was advanced in age. Hallelujah. Very advanced in age, losing his sight. Hallelujah. And those two boys who were already operating in the office of the priesthood, glory be to God, somebody, they were stealing from the people. They were not allowing the people to sacrifice, hallelujah, as they needed to sacrifice unto the Lord. They were taking the sacrifices of the people for themselves. They were taking the glory, in other words, for themselves. Just as it was back then, it's the same thing that is happening right now. It was prophesied even in David's time that God was going to judge Eli and his sons, even as the scripture says that God, who nothing takes him by surprise, glory be to God, hallelujah, who can see around corner and see, hallelujah, through dispensations. The same Eli that Hannah, when she came to the temple, when God closed up her womb, because you see, God had a plan in the plan. God closed up Hannah's womb, hallelujah, somebody, so that she can come to the temple, hallelujah, to be prayed, hallelujah, for by the prophet, hallelujah. And then God turned around and God impressed upon Hannah's heart, hallelujah, somebody, that the same boy was to grow up in the house of the prophet. Why? Because God knew that down the road, that he was going to destroy the lineage or the legacy, hallelujah, of, hallelujah, Eli, whose voice are you hearing today? Glory be to God. Whose voice are you hearing? Maybe Eli was talking to them. Glory be to God. And they had no respect to their father. I don't know who you are today, but I want to encourage you as a parent. Speak to your children. God is going to hold you accountable. Talk to them whether they like it or not. Correct your children. Instruct them in the ways of the Lord. Hallelujah. Glory be to God. Hallelujah. Because what happened to Eli happened as a result, hallelujah, of his children and the level of disrespect. Hallelujah. Disobedience. Hallelujah. For God, whose voice are you hearing in this season? Even as the Bible says, hallelujah, even as God was about to work, praise be to God, and he began to talk the heart of this young man that was inexperienced, this young man who had no track record, this young man who was a novice, hallelujah, this young man who had no point of reference, as the Bible said, the third time that the prophet, hallelujah, had to tell him when he came and he said, hallelujah, hallelujah, sir, did you call me? I heard my name called three times. As the Bible says, he did not yet know the Lord, nor was the word of the Lord yet revealed to him. He was inexperienced, but he heard the voice of God. Hallelujah, in his ear, in his heart, in his mind. Whose voice are you hearing today? Are you hearing the voice of God? As the Bible says, as he answered, glory be to God, in humility, and he went to the old prophet for guidance. The old prophet told him the third time, if you hear that voice again, if you hear that call again, say, Lord, here I am, your servant, hear it. Oh, glory be to God. How many of us today, Holy Ghost has been talking to you. He has been talking to you. He's been talking to you. How do you know? He's been talking to you. Hallelujah. He might have been talking to you in dreams and in visions. He might have been talking to you through the mouth of a prophet. He might have been talking to you audibly. Hallelujah. Glory be to God. He might be talking to you through his word. But you know deep down in your spirit that God's been talking to you. There's some of you God have been giving you instructions. Go and talk to this one. Go and talk to that one. Go and talk to the other one. But you have been disobedient. Hallelujah. Because of you, their lives hanging in the balance today. Glory be to God. Hallelujah. God has given you a rhema word. Glory be to God, which is sufficient for the season. Hallelujah. As the Bible says, glory be to God, after God spoke to Samuel that Eli, the high priest, came the following day and he threatened the young man. He said, I want to know what God told you. And if you don't tell me exactly, hallelujah, what God told you, hallelujah, whatever God told you may it happen, and may it happen more to you than it happened to me. A lot of us, God has sent us to some notable people, some big name people, people, hallelujah, that we have placed on pedestals, people that we have placed in a position as lords over God's heritage, and God is upset. God is saying, I send you to them, and I send you with a word, hallelujah, and it is time to get up, and it's time to go speak that word in the ears today. Hallelujah. Somebody, the young man, when he was asked, hallelujah, with the boldness that Holy Ghost Give to the young man, hallelujah, somebody. That young man begin to speak, hallelujah, and exactly what God told him. He said it. I could well imagine, hallelujah, the judgment that was about to pass upon Eli and his son was grievous. It was harsh. And maybe if God had given, hallelujah, one of us that same word to take to somebody, I could well imagine, hallelujah, somebody, we would have given them part of the word and we would have eaten the rest. Hallelujah. Some of us, hallelujah, would have given a piece of it and kept back a piece of it, hallelujah, because of fear, because of intimidation. Hallelujah. Glory be to God. When God has given us an entire word that it was meant, hallelujah, to turn people's lives around. It was turned to it was said, hallelujah, it was given to protect their destiny. Hallelujah. But what we did, we choose to give and to say what we choose to give and to say. Today God is saying, hallelujah, even as Samuel did, when I give you a word, I give you a word, I expect you to say it like it is. Hallelujah. I expect you to speak it like it is. Hallelujah. Glory be to God. God is in need of people today, hallelujah, that would stand up and say it like it is, do it like it is. Hallelujah. As the Bible says, as Samuel spoke, hallelujah, in the ear of the prophet Eli, hallelujah, after that point, that young man that was a novice, that did not yet know the voice of God, that did not have a point of reference, that didn't have a clue by the way of experience, the Bible says that through this, hallelujah, level of obedience, hallelujah, that Israel knew, glory be to God, even before

Glory be to God, being a prophet today, whosoever you are, I want to encourage you, begin to speak, stop being silent, cast away fear, hallelujah, with brazen boldness, begin to stand up and speak it like it is. Wherever God wants you to go,

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Hallelujah. Oh, glory be to God. Hallelujah. Let it be the voice of God in these times that we're living in. And whatever God tells you to say, do it. Do it. Say it. Say it as he wants you to say it. In the name of Jesus Christ, Father, speak for liberty in the minds of the hearers, oh God, that you will do that which God, you alone can do by the power of the Holy Ghost. In the name of Jesus Christ, amen and amen and amen.

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